aren't they? Some absolutely beautiful vocals out of Erin Buku. That was called Listen, her latest single to come out. And right now we're going to throw to you Sophia Mangueta. And this one is a beautiful track. It's called Writing Morning. But having said that, it's got a nice sort of upbeat track to it as well. This one certainly goes out to my dad, Andrew. With everything going on at the moment, we hope that you're doing okay. But we're going to throw to Sophia Mangueta with Writing and Mourning up next, with Bindi Blaisher with Thought to Crime, and of course Anya Anastasia with her brand, well, I always say brand new single, but the latest single from her upcoming release, which is going to be called Everspring. It's a really brilliant LP that I'm really looking forward to. So we're going to hear from Sophia, some Bindi, some Anya Anastasia, and some Core Young before we tick it up a little notch with some Maddie Jane and Thylacine. That one also is a shout out to my dad, because I once said that Thylacine was a time period. It certainly is not. It's an animal. Oh my goodness. So it doesn't matter what age. Sometimes you need your parents to correct you, huh? So we're going to hear from Sophia, Bindi, Anya, and some more great Australian music. All these guys are local to Adelaide and the city centre, so I hope you really enjoy this. When we hear Core Young after Anastasia, we are headed to the wonderful town of Ballarat. So stick with us. We're going on a little bit of a drive this morning around the city centre and up to Ballarat.

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1: Hey, it looks like we're paying a monthly subscription for something called Bland. 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

Takaina is the name of that track. She takes us to Tasmania for a little bit of exploration of her upcoming LP, The Spring. That's Anya Anastasia with a fantastic track there. Make sure you go and check out the other releases for her upcoming LP. We've played for you a couple of different tracks. So that one is, I believe, the third or fourth track we've actually played from her upcoming LP. We're very, very excited for it. In there, we also played for you some Bindi Blasher as well, Thought to Crime. And we are going to keep going because I've played for you some Sofumia Nguida this morning and all sorts of incredible city centre artists. And this next one, we are going to hop back down to, actually down to Tassie again, because Maddie Jane is going to, or after some Core Young, that is going to take us back down there. But Core Young is actually from Ballarat. We're going to hear PTSD, which I debuted for you last week. It's a touching track, quite a thoughtful track, actually. Before we get into some more upbeat sounds this morning, it is currently about to go 48 minutes past 10 this morning. 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This is Local Noise.

the beautiful and groovy sounds of Maddie Jane there. Thylacine is the name of that track, coming out late last year. And it's just one of those that gets stuck in your head. The beginning always takes me by surprise because I keep thinking it's the Ketchup song from like the early thousands. I said, hey, ha, hey, hey, that one. Yeah, I always play it and I go, whoop. No, it is the right one. We also heard from the wonderful Gwyn Ashton with a really important message, Stop the Chop, and Core Young in there with PTSD as well, exploring some really tough topics in that little section. We're going to start to Destinesia now with the brand new one. It's called Faker, and it's only really just come out a couple of days ago. And we've also got Soliday and some Pendulum on the way as well. Our wonderful quizmaster will also be in closer to 11 a.m. for a wonderful quiz, of course. Who would have thunk? We have some Solidate, some Pendulum, some Heaps Good Friends, Pash, and some sort of pop divas on the way with some Peach PRC, the Pash as well, some Yespoon and Renee with Mr. Mystery. But this is Destinesia on Radio Adelaide 101.5 FM with Local Noise.

The Dandy Buzzkills there with one of their latest from their brand new EP is called The Dandy Buzzkills, I presume. What a fantastic name. And we also heard from Destinesia and some also Maddie Jane before. We're going to throw on some Yes Boone, who shares his love between a couple of different cities, but he's actually from down here in Adelaide, and he's used our, I think it was tape, his phone and a tram to capture his video clips down here in Adelaide. And I love the creativity because some of us, we don't have the budget of like brilliant artists out there like Taylor Swift and things like that. So we've got to be a bit more creative. But I think that makes it a little bit more original and I'm here for it. So we're going to hear from Yes Boone with Nosebleeds, but we're going to hear from Solidate straight after this with an almost, what would you call it? Like EDM dub sound. It's almost a little bit Pendulum-esque, which speaking of, I've got the brand new one lined up for you as well. So we're going to hear from Solidate, some Pendulum, and then also I've got a really interesting track lined up. It's EDM. It's a little bit intense, but it's so cool because it features a whole bunch of different artists rapping in their own languages. So we're going to hear from Lady Sharka for one, and we're also going to hear from the wonderful DJ PGZ, Dollar S and Xyla. They're making some rap debuts on this track that we'll play in a little while, and you're going to hear all sorts of languages being wrapped in, like Yorta Yorta, Brazilian, and also some Aurora sounds as well. So it's actually a really cool track. But first, we're going to play some Solidate and some Yes Boone. Yes Boone, this... forgive me. I was trying to say so many things at once. So Yes Boone, this is the latest from him. We've played for you a couple of tracks previously where he spent up to... And I know this is normal, but it's just incredible, right? It took him 50... times to get up to an edit that he was happy with to release and play. Well, this one is no different. This is Nosebleeds. It's fantastic. And we want you to turn it up and have a little bit of a dance with us this morning with our local guy. You're on Radio Adelaide 101.5 FM.

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You're listening to Local Noise, and guess what? Our wonderful quizmaster has just entered the studio, so I thought I would jump in to just announce that that was Alesso and Pendulum teaming up for their 2026 release. It's called Fade. Make sure you go and check it out. Listen to it to your heart's content. They're from Perth. They are incredible. We are going to move on to the wonderful Lady Chakra and more next with Sweat. This one is an EDM upbeat song before we tune it back down for our wonderful quiz in just a little while. You're listening to Local Noise with Sarah. We've got Frank and also our wonderful quizmaster Jack in the studio this morning. We'll be back soon with a Garfield quiz.

0: Lady Shaka there, DJ PG Zed and Dolo Rez, as well as Zyla hopping on that track there. It's called Sweat. It reminds me of the good old, like, early calisthenics, what do you call them, cheerleader days, where it's like all the remixes moved in together. But we absolutely love that one. And it was made at the APRA AMCOS Song Hubs Writing Camp in 2025, which is just absolutely awesome. And like I said, you heard a whole bunch of different languages in there rapping, which is just absolutely amazing and just earthly, isn't it? It's beautiful. Now, you know what time it is when you hear this sound. Because it's a little bit over, isn't it? Here we... There we are. You know what sound? You know what sound it is? It is time for the wonderful quiz with the Quizmaster. The turntables are turning and tabled this morning because I will be quizzing the Quizmaster. And with thanks to the brilliant and intelligent Fady next to me, I've got some wonderful quiz questions lined up. Jack, how are you feeling this morning? Because I know that you've had a little bit of a busy week. How are you feeling today?
1: I'm feeling very well, thanks, Sarah. How about you?
0: So good. And like I say every week, so glad to have you here. And we are going to have a great bit of fun this morning. I've got about 8 questions lined up for you this morning. And guess what it's on? On a favourite house cat. He's got some brilliant markings. He's a gingy boy, otherwise known as... Garfield.
1: One of my favourite cartoons.
0: Actually, yeah, let's have a bit of a chat about that. So, you do love your Garfield yourself, don't you, Jack?
1: Yeah.
0: And, it was a comic strip, it was a movie, it's been a video game, it's been everything. Where did you first see it?
1: For the cartoon series, I watched it on Boomerang, but I can't remember where I've watched the movie.
0: Oh my gosh, and the movie for memory has like Jennifer Love Hewitt and Seth Green, I think, in it, or someone.
1: Yeah.
0: It's from the early 2000s for memory, isn't it?
1: Yeah.
0: But Garfield, he never gets old. I love him.
1: Yeah.
0: And also a very special shout out too, because one of our wonderful trainers here at Radio Adelaide has just got a ginger boy cat named Basil, and he's adorable. He reminds me a little bit of Garfield. I'm talking your ear off, but what cartoons did you watch growing up?
1: So many good cartoons. SpongeBob was one of my favourites.
0: Oh, yes. And still a favourite now?
1: Yep.
0: Yes. It's my secret pleasure. It's not so secret anymore, is it? But to put on in the hotel room if I have to go to a

0: conference.
1: Yeah.
0: Always put a bit of SpongeBob on.
1: Yeah, I also liked, like, Looney Tunes, Tom and Jerry, Pink Panther.
0: Okay, favourite Looney Tunes character. Do you have one?
1: I'm going to have to go with Bugs.
0: Oh, Bugs Bunny.
1: Yeah, and what about you?
0: I may be stealing from my sister here, but it's either Sylvester or Tweety.
1: Ah.
0: Yeah, it's so cool. And, like, I got to... One time we went up and took a photo up at the Warner Brothers World where you can meet the characters, and we met Porky Pig and Tweety, and my sister went, no, get out of the picture. I just want Tweety. And that stuck with me forever.
1: Yeah, Warner Brothers Movie World, all the way up in the Gold Coast.
0: Yes, sunny, beautiful sunshine Gold Coast. So today we have got 8 different questions for you pertaining to the one, the wonderful, the hungry Garfield. Are you ready?
1: Ready when you are.
0: Brilliant. Okay, so question 1. What is Garfield's favourite food? Is it A, pizza, B, lasagna, or C, fish fingers?
1: Lasagna.
0: Ding, ding, ding, ding, ding. Absolutely correct. Not to be confused with the Doctor from Doctor Who likes fish fingers and custard. Yes, and what are you a fan of lasagna? Where would you rank pizza, lasagna, fish fingers? What's your go-to?
1: Well, pizza is one of my favourites.
0: There you go.
1: So I'd put that at 1.
0: Are you a Hawaiian, like, pineapple on pizza, dude? I am. I love Hawaiian.
1: No, I only have ham and cheese on mine.
0: Ooh, ham and cheese.
1: Yeah,
0: good.
1: The pineapple's too sweet.
0: Yeah, it can actually be very sweet. It's like when people put apple or grapes through salads. I find that very sweet.
1: And lasagna, I wasn't sure if I like it or not, but I put that at 2.
0: Mm-hmm.
1: And for the fish fingers, well, I've never tried them, so...
0: Ah, there you go. So, I have to do a Garfield blind taste test for you.
1: So at the moment, I might have to put that at 3.
0: Yeah, that's fair. That's more than fair.
1: What would you rank those 3 foods, Sarah?
0: It would go lasagna, pizza, and then fish fingers for sure.
1: Huh. And why is that?
0: I love my lasagna, especially if it's the one I make. Look, humble brag here, but I do love the lasagna I make. Pizza is good. Love a good bit of pizza, and fish fingers, too healthy for this morning. Too healthy. All right, let's move on to question 2 before we run out of time. Now, what is the name of Garfield's love interest? Got 3 answers for you to choose from. A, Marlene. 2, or B. A, 2. A, Marlene. B, Arlene. Or C, Kathleen.
1: Arlene.
0: Ding, ding, ding, ding, ding. Absolutely
1: oh
0: correct.
1: My God.
0: If you don't already know that sound, that means he's gotten 2 for 2. Absolutely correct. Well done. Especially because we tried to trick you there with Marlene and Arlene. So well done.
1: And plus that last option, Kathleen.
0: What a name. Actually, it's 1 letter away from being my middle name, Kathleen.
1: No.
0: Yeah. Who knows? Maybe I'm 1 parallel universe away from being part of Garfield.
1: Wow.
0: Okay, for question 3, we're talking about the owner's name, all right? The name of, well, I should say the spelling of Garfield's owner's name, John. Is it J-O-H-N or J-O-N?
1: J-O-N?
0: Yes! Ding, ding, ding! I would have said 1, like A, like John. So, absolutely correct. 3 for 3.
1: It normally is spelled with a silent H.
0: Yes, I remember learning about the name Sean, spelled S-H-A-U-N, quite normal for me, Sean the Sheep, correct, yes. And then I learned about S-E-A-N and was like, what the heck is seen? Seen.
1: Well, that's also pronounced Sean.
0: But it's spelled Sean, yeah, or like the Australian actor Sean Bean, Seen Bean.
1: Exactly.
0: All right, question 4. Who is Garfield's nemesis? Is it A, Nermal, B, Thermal, or C, Furball?
1: Well, just like Garfield, he's a cat, so it's Normal.
0: Absolutely correct. Oh my gosh, you're going 4 for 4.
1: Yeah, he's like a greyish version of Garfield.
0: There you go. Hey, are you good at drawing Garfield and like Looney Tunes characters and stuff? I'd love to be able to draw.
1: I haven't drawn in years.
0: Fady just drew a Homer Simpson down here and it's amazing. I am so impressed. Okay, the creator of Garfield. What's their name? Is it A, Matt Davies? B, the wonderful Paul Davies? Or C, Jim Davies?
1: Oh, gosh, I haven't read that the comic book series in years. Yeah, my mind's gone blank.
0: Oh, totally fine. We get to learn something or remind ourselves of it. Well, it's certainly not Paul Davies because that's the name of our breakfast show presenter in the morning.
1: Yeah, I would say.
0: What's he doing in here? So absolutely not our wonderful Paul Davies. He's from the Big Little Breakfast Show. It's not Matt Davies, which means it has to be Jim Davies.
1: Wow.
0: There you go.
1: So he's the creator of the book series.
0: Oh, you know what I would like to get back into as well is Calvin and Hobbes.
1: Calvin and what?
0: And Hobbes. If you haven't seen them, I'll have to show you them. They're a wonderful, very sweet, like, comic book strip. Very similar to Garfield. If you like Garfield, you'd like Calvin and Hobbes. All right. You ready, my love?
1: Ready.
0: Last three questions. You are doing so brilliantly. Okay. Which day does Garfield hate the most? Is it A, Mondays, B, Wednesdays, or C, Sundays?
1: Oh, Mondays, I believe.
0: Yes! Ding, ding, ding, ding, ding!
1: Yeah, but why does he hate Mondays?
0: I don't know. I was hoping you might be able to tell me that. Maybe because the mornings, it's early, he has to get up and get going, those sorts of things.
1: Yeah.
0: You know, do you ever struggle to get up in the morning? You're a bit tired. You're like, oh, I don't really want to go. Like,
1: not usually.
0: Oh, that's good.
1: And what about you?
0: Not for coming in here or anything like that, but sometimes, like, especially for work or something, you can be a bit like, oh, I don't really want to go. But we do. We do anyway. So I think that maybe that is why he hates Mondays. Correct. Absolutely correct. Now, second to last question. Oh, this is so cute, by the way. Does Garfield sleep with a blanket? Has he got a blankie?
1: Yes, he does.
0: Yes, he absolutely does. He's so, so cute. I too sleep with a blankie. What does Garfield do when he sees Odie on the table? For your last question, is it A, does he feed Odie? Does he B, kick him off the table? Or C, does he see Odie run away, and run away?
1: Well, cats aren't supposed to feed dogs, so it wouldn't be A.
0: Correct, yep. I like that thought.
1: Well, it's either this, trying to choose either B or C.
0: Yeah, so what do you reckon Garfield does when he sees dear Odie on the table? Do you reckon he kicks him off, or do you reckon he would run away?
1: B.
0: Ding, ding, ding, ding, ding. Absolutely right. He kicks him off the table. Odie, get off the table.
1: But I'm beginning to wonder what type of dog Odie was.
0: Maybe like a terrier, Russell Terrier or something like that. Well, massive congratulations to Jack this morning, who's just gone 7 out of 8.
1: Wow.
0: I know. Wow. That is incredible. Well done. Any last statements about Garfield before we throw to you our next wonderful song?
1: Yeah, well, since I've only seen the live action versions, I haven't seen the new animated film that came out not too long ago.
0: Oh, so there's a new one that came out. Yeah. I totally missed that. When did that come out?
1: Probably months ago.
0: Ah, okay. Well, maybe we need a movie night. I'll bring the popcorn and we'll watch Garfield or something.
1: Yeah.
0: Yeah. We can watch like the original one and then we can watch the new one.
1: Yeah. Well, believe it or not, the live action film actually has two films.
0: Now you're teaching me more things. It has a sequel?
1: Yeah, it's called A Tale of Two Kitties.
0: Oh, why do I vaguely remember that? Yeah, there you go.
1: Vaguely. Well, what does that mean?
0: Sort of in the distance. I, like, have a recollection of it somewhere in my brain, but I can't remember the full details. So I'm going to have to go for a Garfield watch. Is the sequel as good as the first one?
1: Yeah, it is as good.
0: Brilliant. We are going to throw to the fantastic sounds of Heaps Good Friends up next. This one is called Game Night, and they have some cute, very sweet lyrics through it, like, your love gives me HP or health points. I think it's super sweet. So we're going to hear from Heaps Good Friends before we throw to the wonderful boys of Pash. These guys just... they've taken the world by storm, and especially Australia, over the last sort of 12, 24 months. I remember when we first played for you guys, Spanish Harlem, back in the early 2019 sort of era. But we've got their brand new one called Suffer coming up right after Heaps Good Friends, as well as some local pop diva sounds from Peach PRC. She's the one named after the wonderful Princess Peach. And Renee with Mr. Mystery. We are going to stop our quiz now and throw to Heaps Good Friends. You're on Radio Adelaide 101.5 FM.

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0: Welcome back, everyone, to our show. Just then, you heard Alex Leahy with "Every Day's the Weekend," and but then before that, you heard four other good artists like Renee with "Mr. Mystery," Peach PRC with "Teenage Losers," Pash with "Suffer," and Heaps Good Friends with "Game Night."
1: Oh, cheers, Jack. That's awesome. Yeah, some great tracks in there. Did you enjoy them?
0: Yeah, I did.
1: The Alex Leahy one, she's got a couple of fantastic tracks. She's obviously Australian, but she's got her tracks in Mitchell's Versus the Machines. It's on Netflix. It's an animated movie that I think you'd really like. And it's got, like, an evil giant Furby in it. It's fantastic. It's worth it.
0: Wow.
1: So, yeah, some great Australian music as always. It is... Well, 6.5 minutes to 12 this morning. We've had such a good time having you by our side, going through some great Australian music. Now, just a little bit of housekeeping before we leave you with some great local music as well. Of course, you can join us every weekday for Local Noise between 9 a.m. and 12 p.m. But this week, we've got a big couple of gigs happening. So we're talking The Cat Empire happening at Thebe Theatre on the 9th. And then speaking of tomorrow night on the 7th, you've got Zara Chantel, who we played earlier, and The Sundials, Ammonite, and The Dainty Morsels all happening tomorrow night. And if you miss Zara tomorrow in... a couple of days' time on the 9th, she will be performing with a whole band by her side, absolutely worth going and seeing, as well as being supported by the wonderful and the only Peggy Jean. Coming up later this week, though, Late Night Lies, Lickety Split, St. Jude, got some Full Nelson, The Fuss, Soul Collective, Full Cream, Oscar the Wild, Even Hannah, and some Greasy as well. There's always more local content to catch, so I'm not going to read out absolutely everything, but there are a few different things to go and catch this week. And I believe the Zara Chantel and band, Full Band, and Peggy Jean is actually a free gig. So make sure you go and get around that if you're a bit like me and you're a bit behind in your funds for this month. We are going to love and leave you with the Mushniks. This is their track, The Best Life. And it came out on the 11th of September. It's from a wonderful three-piece group. And they're sort of that home sort of garage rock sort of sound. And we'll also leave you with local band legends Even Hannah with Bleeding Blinds. I want to give a massive thank you to Fady, who has just absolutely blown it out of the water with the panel operation today. 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We have info nights and training coming up. 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Make sure you subscribe. We've got family new subscriptions and of course band subscriptions, so come join us, celebrate with us and celebrate you. All that and more, and make sure you catch The Range online, because if you missed sort of between 3 and 5 of the Semaphore Music Festival over the weekend, you can hear it on The Range. So go back and listen to it over the week and hear what we recorded live. How awesome is that? We're going to leave you with the Mushniks and some Even Hannah. Jack, you got some plans this weekend?
0: I think I might have an outing with my Sunday group.
1: I am looking forward to...
0: Oh, let me check.
1: Oh, he's checking. I'm looking forward to hearing all about it when you come back. We want to also, before I go, give a massive shout out to Robin and Jason and Penny. Yep.
0: I'm guessing this Sunday's the 11th.
1: It is.
0: And why, yes, I do.
1: Where are you going?
0: Popeye River Cruise.
1: Oh, my gosh. Hey, that just got a fantastic new paint job. So take lots of photos. Well, I can't wait to hear about it.
0: The Popeye Cruise just got a new paint job.
1: It did. So make sure you take lots of photos. I want to hear all about it, all right? You can join the wonderful Quizmaster Jack and I next Tuesday morning. We want to love and leave you with the Mushniks and some Even Hannah this morning on Radio Adelaide 101.5 FM. This has been Local Noise.
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1: We'll catch you soon.

0: we would just lie down and then, you know, drink directly from the river with your mouth. And then I have this memory because when I turn over that side, you know, I could see a horse drinking at the same time as well. Yeah, I mean, you can just, you know, lie down, lie on your, and then, you know, drink directly from the river. You're making me to miss my homeland.
1: For the first 20 years of her life, Lobsang Yangtso lives in eastern Tibet. Then she leaves. 25 years pass before she comes home again.
0: But now everything has changed.
1: The Tibet she returns to is not the Tibet she remembers. The nomads are gone from the hills where she'd watched them grazing. Instead, fences cut across the landscape. CCTV towers are overlooking villages. And the river from her childhood? Nobody drinks there anymore, Lobsang says. But what she's seeing in her hometown is part of something much bigger. Around the world, countries are racing to cut carbon emissions, and demand is soaring for the resources needed to build a cleaner energy system. No country is moving faster than China. It leads the world in building solar panels, wind farms, batteries, and electric vehicles. And much of what China needs is found on the Tibetan Plateau, rivers that feed some of Asia's largest watersheds, along with copper, lithium, and other critical minerals. But this isn't just a story about energy. It's about land, culture, and power, and who pays the price for progress. I'm Neil King. This is Living Planet.

0: My homeland is one of the most beautiful places in Tibet.
1: As a kid, Lobsang Yangtze ran through fields here in high-altitude farmland surrounded by mountains. River gorges wind through the region. In the 90s, the mountainsides were dotted with slow-moving yaks and semi-nomadic herders like Lobsang's father.
0: A few families would take all the yaks from the older households, and then they go up on the mountain and then they come back. So it's based on the rotation and they move from place to place. So it's like very close way, supporting each other, living together. And then especially during summer times, because of the high altitude, we get lots of, the summer flowers.
1: Yellow poppies, purple aster and white wildflowers that you can't recall the name for.
0: And people love to go for picnics and it becomes a community picnic. They love to, keep horses in their houses as well. Tibet has lots of glaciers, and the streams and the small rivers are quite, common.
1: In the summer, the river was still cool, fed by snowmelt from soaring mountain peaks. And in the winter, when it froze over,
0: ice skating was quite popular. And then I remember doing that, even though we don't have proper ice skating that we see, but then you would see small kids, they have a small wooden chair or something like that, and then your friends pushing you, and then you just, rowing. So we have this belief of, believing on the sacred mountain and sacred rivers. And because we believe on deities, so we believe that if we exploit or extract any of the resources or create pollution in that area, so because of the deities, there is a possibility that you get harmed by that.
1: Lobsang left Tibet as a teenager. A monk from her village gave her his blessing, and she set off for India to attend university. She had no idea back then that it would be 25 years before she could return. Today, Lobsang Yangtze is an environmental researcher with the International Tibet Network. For years, she documented the changes reshaping Tibet from afar, while Beijing tightened its political and cultural controls. Then, in 2016, she finally got a visa to go home. One of the first places she wanted to see was the monastery where she had grown up worshipping. In the monastery, the monks wore the same red robes. Police wore plain clothes.
0: Even within the monastery, I could see a police station in the monastery.
1: Law enforcement had entered the monastery. What had vanished were images of the Dalai Lama, the Tibetan Buddhist spiritual leader who fled Lhasa for India in 1959 after Chinese forces had established control over Tibet in the early 1950s.
2: Tezpur, in the northeast of India, has become known all over the world, for it was here that India received the Dalai Lama after his flight from Tibet. India offered the God King of Buddhism a safe refuge from the communist Chinese.
1: But the changes Lobsang noticed went beyond the monastery walls. The land itself had changed.
0: When I was coming inside from Tendu to my hometown, another really strange thing that I have seen is that sand mining that they do along the rivers.
1: Tibetan herders said fish were disappearing and hundreds of yaks had apparently died after drinking river water. Locals interviewed by the Washington Post blamed toxic pollution from mines upstream. Mines where Chinese companies are digging for what some call the white gold of the green transition, lithium.
0: The river that used to flow just in front of my house, people don't drink anymore.
1: Many of Asia's largest rivers originate in the Tibetan Plateau. That's why this region is called the Water Tower of Asia. Downstream, an estimated 2 billion people rely on this steady flow of water. But it's not just fresh water that matters here. Today, the Tibetan Plateau is dotted with some of the highest saltwater lakes on Earth. And some of those lakes are reservoirs of liquid treasure, lithium, which we need for the batteries that are so crucial to the clean energy transition. Meanwhile, locked into the rock of these mountains,
3: Bhutan has made a number of major breakthroughs in copper exploration on the Tibetan Plateau, uncovering nearly about 20 million metric tons of new copper resources.
1: Copper and other materials mined here go into the solar panels that China produces so efficiently. Some of the largest mines under Chinese state control are located in Tibet, pumping out hundreds of thousands of tons of copper and other minerals each year. But the mountains hold another prize for the clean energy transition, gravity.
4: The place with the most hydropower potential in Asia, well, actually the world, is the water falling off the sides of the east and the south of the Tibetan Plateau. So that's where the dams have been concentrated since the end of the Three Gorges Dam in the last 25 years. My name's Ruth Gamble. I'm the director of La Trobe Asia and a senior lecturer in environmental history at La Trobe University in Melbourne, Australia.
1: Dams work by storing water and then letting it drop. The force of that fall turns turbines, and their spinning generates electricity.
4: So what you have, like, the edges of the Tibetan Plateau where the water just down, that's a technical term, where it just charges down off the side of the plateau, is the most potential energy, gross potential energy of any water on the planet, because the descent is so steep, the descent is so long, that it will turn more turbines than anywhere else on Earth.
1: And that falling water makes Tibet one of the most promising places on Earth for hydropower. But
4: everything else wants to slide down there as well. So landslides and avalanches and outburst floods are all going to come charging down that side of the slope as well.
1: The advocacy group International Campaign for Tibet counts more than 100 dams planned for Tibet that have yet to break ground. It estimates that these projects could displace more than 1 million people. At the same time, the group estimates that if completed, the dams would have a combined generating capacity of more than 270 gigawatts, roughly equivalent to Germany's entire installed electricity generation capacity in 2025. That means the same projects that could uproot more than 1 million people could generate enough renewable electricity to meet the needs of tens of millions more.
4: But then it's like how, it's not just about whether you transition, it's about how you transition, right?
5: China gets it. United States, America's toast competitively if we don't wake up to what the hell they're doing in this space.
6: They're going to be the clean energy superpower of the 21st century.
7: They are deploying renewable power at a rate that exceeds all other nations. They are the largest manufacturer of renewables in the world.
8: Some analysts believe it could take the rest of the world decades to catch up.
1: China is still the world's largest carbon emitter, and it's still building coal plants at a cracking pace. But its clean energy build-out is also the fastest in the world by a wide margin. To wrap our heads around what might seem like a mess of contradictions, we have to get clear on what China really is.
9: It's an upper middle income economy, right? It's not a fully developed or industrialized economy.
1: That's David Fishman, principal consultant at the Lantau Group in Shanghai. The firm focuses on the Asian energy sector and clean energy transition in China.
9: China is trying to decarbonize and grow at the same time, which is not something most other developed economies have to worry about.
1: Fishman explains that China's energy demand is growing roughly 6% each year. For such a huge country, that means a massive amount of new power coming online. That's roughly the equivalent of adding Germany's entire electricity output in a single year. In 2025,
9: China added enough wind and solar and other clean energy sources so that it was able to meet 100% of incremental growth with its new clean energy sources.
1: Even with all of this energy coming online, many Chinese households run without the kind of electrified lifestyles that the global North is accustomed to. China's energy stats may look huge, but a lot of that power is flowing directly into industrial operations. If you look at the household level,
9: are they still at what a development economist would call an equitable level of per capita energy consumption? And the answer is no, on a global developed economy basis. They're not at that level.
1: Making sure every household has enough affordable power for energy-hungry appliances like washing machines and microwaves is still a problem in China. For Beijing, Fishman says, the founding premise isn't how to decarbonize. It's how to get more power in a stable, affordable way. Decarbonization layers on top. Put another way, in Europe, decarbonization is the prize. In China, it's secondary. Yet the country has still built more renewable capacity faster than any democracy has managed. For anyone who wants a faster global transition, that raises an awkward question.
9: If you believe in the China mission, you are in some way kind of acknowledging or embracing the idea that, benevolent authoritarianism is real and a valid way to organize the world, right? That you could have a good emperor or a good king or a benevolent hegemon. And in this case, our political economic systems are really poorly equipped to deal with the challenge of the energy transition. And China has zero qualms. Chinese policymakers have zero qualms about intervening in the affairs of the market.
1: While Europe continues to phase out coal plants, it struggles to incentivize the kind of clean tech production that is needed to fill energy gaps. China, by contrast, can move quickly. It can impose province-level renewable energy quotas and mandate minimum energy efficiency standards for solar panels.
9: So this is how you end up with just wildly different outcomes for what I think most people who are paying attention to, what climate scientists are talking about agree is a socially desirable outcome.
1: The same centralized system that can rapidly advance large energy projects can also easily push people out of their homelands to build mines, solar farms, and dams.
0: If they care about their own ambitions of energy transition or any of the so-called renewable energy, but at the expense of the Tibet's resources and at the expense of the Tibetan people's life.
1: In 2024, Tibetans protested against the proposed Kamtok Dam.
10: According to the Tibetan Parliament in Exile, construction of the dam will lead to relocation of 9 monasteries and 25 towns, resulting in demolition.
1: Footage leaked out to the rest of the world. One video published by Radio Free Asia shows a group of maybe 100 demonstrators waving small red flags. They stand against a blockade of police. Another clip shows police in black uniforms grabbing monks in their traditional red robes and shoving them sideways. A video obtained by the BBC shows officials holding papers. Monks kneel before them, clasping their hands together like in prayer, and they're crying. The Kamtok Dam is still in planning stages. But in 2025, the Chinese state broke ground on a much larger hydropower project in an even more restricted area, the Tibet Autonomous Region. The geography can be confusing. The Tibetan Plateau is a vast, high-altitude region that stretches across China and into neighboring countries. The Tibet Autonomous Region is one administrative part of that much larger landscape. And it is here, in the Tibet Autonomous Region, that China began construction on what is expected to become the world's largest hydropower project. The new project could produce 300 billion kilowatt hours of electricity each year. For scale, that's how much power the UK consumed in 2025. Environmentalists are concerned about the impact of such a massive construction project in such a fragile and unique landscape.
0: And with the huge dam constructions that we see, once it destroys, to get destroyed, it takes millions of years. And, we don't know how long it could take to destroy the land.
1: The Chinese state has so far declined to publish an environmental impact assessment. Beijing insists the project will benefit everyone. At a 2024 press conference, a foreign ministry spokesperson said the state had spent decades developing the project, so it would have no negative impact downstream. She said the project would, quote, speed up developing clean energy and respond to climate change and extreme hydrological disasters.
4: This is like Great Wall stuff. And it always really struck me that in the last plan where they described the building of this dam, it came after going to the moon, developing new robotics for AI, deep sea exploration and mining, and then this, right? It was like, let's push the envelope. It's like a new frontier.
1: The project makes use of the massive Great Bend of the Yalong Tsangpo River, high in the Himalayas. Chinese ecologists and the Chinese conservation NGO Shanshui describe the canyon as a kind of gene bank for the planet. It's home to an exceptional concentration of wildlife, including tigers, Tibetan brown bears, ancient forests, and the tallest tree in Asia.
4: The path that the Yalong Tsangpo makes through the eastern Himalaya is one of the most amazing geological, ecological, and hydrological phenomena on the planet. And I still can't believe that people don't know about it. Like, it should be in primary school textbooks.
1: The river flows through a gorge that plunges down nearly 20,000 feet, or 6 kilometers. That's 3 times deeper than the Grand Canyon. The river runs between twin peaks, then bends around a mountain like a humongous horseshoe.
4: And then as it goes around in a U-turn, it drops really fast. And so it drops like a kilometre in 45 kilometres, like pa-ching, down, all the way down, really fast.
1: Then it joins with another river, which flows out of glaciated mountains.
4: And then the two rivers together drop down again another kilometre, within 100 kilometres before they come around that bend.
1: Along the way, the river drops through layers of wildly different terrains. The top of the gorge is alpine and blanketed in snow. And as it dives down, it becomes like a moisture suck, pulling up water from the Indian Ocean. The drop there is so steep that the land shifts from dry alpine to subtropical and then tropical, all in one line of vision.
4: I've been there in jungles and stared up at glaciated peaks. Right, you're staring at snow and you're sitting there and like surrounded by banana plantations going, what, this is too hot, right? It's a very weird situation to be in.
1: China's plan is to bore massive holes through the mountain that the Yalong Tsangpo wraps around. Water from the snowy high point of the horseshoe can shoot directly through the mountain in tunnels, hitting a chain of underground power stations built into the rock. Each one squeezed through the mountain in tunnels, hitting a chain of underground power stations built into the rock. Each one squeezed

0: called Asian golden cats that live in the middle bits. And then you're up the top, you have snow leopards.
1: But it's not just cats living along this great bend. There are at least three distinct cultural and indigenous groups here too, including Tibetan Buddhists.
0: I don't think you can say, oh, this dam is going to do good because it's going to reduce carbon. It depends on growth. It depends on how the energy is transmitted, what it's used for. You know, is it used for dark factories with robots to produce more cars? I'm not sure. If it's used to like charge up hospitals and schools and other things, then that's more of an argument.
1: But there's another question. Who will actually use all that power? The Tibetan Central Administration says the electricity generated by the Yalong Tsangpo project will largely bypass Tibet. Researchers studying the project say it is intended instead for China's eastern provinces, where demand for electricity is much higher. China, meanwhile, says the project will bring livelihoods and prosperity to local Tibetans through construction, new industries and jobs. For the much smaller Kantok Dam, the one that could flood monasteries, China has promised compensation for Tibetans who will be relocated. But specific figures are lacking. We reached out to the Chinese state for this report, but did not get a response. China expects the Yalong Tsangpo project will be operational by 2033. But it's still unclear how damage to other dams during the devastating August landslide in Nepal could affect China's timeline. Nonetheless, China plans to double its non-fossil energy supply by 2035. And by 2060, the goal is to achieve carbon neutrality. But for Lobsang, the bigger question isn't simply how much power China can generate.
2: Wherever the states are planning to build, for me, the core of the question is whether the local people are consulted or not, whether they have been informed or not, whether the environment impact assessment has been carried forward or not. So that, and then the finally, who gets the benefit of this big infrastructure development?
1: Right before Lobsang left Tibet as a teen, she was with family members on horseback, riding from monastery to monastery in the hills to get the blessing of local lamas. When she returned 25 years later, she travelled by car on smooth roads newly built by the Chinese state. She watched covered trucks pass by, not knowing what spoils were inside, and what she saw was irony.
2: The roads are always very clean, because for them the roads are very important, not only for the Tibetans but also for the transportation and for the militaries to move from one place to another. The roads are very important for them.
1: While the paths leading out of Tibet are pristine, it's the rivers within, Lobsang found, that are lined with garbage and run with mud.
3: This week's episode of Living Planet was written and produced by Maggie Quinlan. It was edited and presented by me, Neil King. Our sound engineers were Christian Steter and Jürgen Kuhn. What did you think of this episode? Let us know. Just go to dw.com/livingplanet and leave a voice message. 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That's it for this week. Thanks for listening and sharing the program with friends and family.

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1: Ukraine is entering its fifth year of war. But many soldiers in Ukraine aren't Ukrainian. Nearly half of the foreign soldiers are from Latin America.

0: know who they are and why they are here. 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
1: I'm Andreas Becker.
2: I'm Nicholas Martin.
1: Imagine if someone promised to double your money within a year by investing in medical cannabis.
2: Would you believe it?
1: This is the story of the biggest cannabis scam ever.
2: This is the story of Juicy Fields.
1: And the scam might just go on.
0: I've lost 20K.
3: I had 350,000 euros in the account.
4: I lost a lot of money myself. But even worse is that I encouraged my own son to invest in Juicy Fields. Juicy Fields.
5: These scammers, they had brought in psychologists. They had brought in people who are professional in human behavior.
2: This is a story about greed.
6: If you invest 20K, you'll have 90K in just 5 years.
7: I think people are surprised that we're offering a good investment.
8: Money, money, green, you know, like everybody likes money.
1: And it's the story of an industry in a gold rush.
9: Canada is venturing where no industrialized nation has gone before, by legalizing marijuana.
10: And as coalition talks progress here in Germany, there's one thing the three parties hoping to govern together do agree on: legalizing cannabis.
11: There's a lot of fake consultants. There's a lot of people that say we got this, we got that, and they don't have anything.
2: This is Cannabis Cowboys.
1: A story about big dreams, juicy money, and never-ending hype.
2: Brought to you by DW.
1: In this investigative podcast series, we take you to where the cannabis cowboys worked and schemed.
2: This is where Juicy Fields started.
12: We're standing there a week after the scam exploded. Since then, everybody is kind of like running around like headless chickens.
2: We share our doubts.
13: The equivalent would be roughly 280 billion US dollars going in and going out again.
2: Wow. Maybe this is the Juicy Fields account?
13: Yeah.
2: Maybe it's not. We have to find out more about this address.
1: And we take you into a world that we didn't expect to enter when we started this investigation.
5: It bears all the trademarks for Russian mafia, and they know exactly how this is done.
8: It's a fantasy. People want that the Russian is the very bad. Stop fantasy.
14: Kommt einem auch irgendwie so irreal.
15: It just feels surreal, like you're in a gangster movie.
14: Film drin.
2: So what exactly happened? Who's behind all this? How is it possible that the scam might just go on? That's what this podcast series is all about.
7: We have owners that sometimes like to be flashy, hence why they like cannabis and crypto.
16: One more shout out to Juicy Fields. Check him out, Juicy Fields.
1: Cannabis Cowboys, a story about big dreams, juicy money, and never-ending hype.
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17: The United States also totally rejects any attempt to construct a globalist scheme to control for the artificial intelligence being spoken of so much now, hereinafter officially called super intelligence, changing the name, and that the use of the word artificial makes intelligence fake. It makes it sound fake, and it is not fake. It's actually amazing.
0: Science Unscripted.
15: Hello, and welcome to Science Unscripted. It's Connor here.
18: And Gabe, and is that real?
15: Yeah.
18: It's now called super intelligence?
15: Well, that's the question that the U.S. president kind of poses there for a lot of people, but also for journalists like us, because how do we refer to this now? That was Donald Trump talking to the U.N. General Assembly and reiterating what has now become officially instated U.S. government policy. All future reference to artificial intelligence, and I believe they've retroactively changed references to it in the past, will be SI or superintelligence. And the question is whether do we have to adopt that? Do we have to say that? Do you have to say that? For now, you do not. And I'm about to reference an email that we got from a listener that is connected to that. But I'll let the U.S. president himself make it clear to all of you that you do not have to call it SI yet, because he's not even sure if this is going to hold.
17: From this point forward, all of United States documents and hopefully the world's will be changed to use the much more accurate term super as opposed to artificial. So it's super intelligence. In other words, welcome to the new world of superintelligence-SI. SI. Let's see if that goes. It sounds much better. It is much better, and it's much more accurate. Let's see if I have any power. Maybe I do, and maybe I don't. We're going to find out pretty soon.
14: Oh, man.
15: Yeah, so as he makes it clear there, it's still up to we can still refer to this as artificial intelligence. That's what it is right now. That is how the industry refers to it. And I personally would wait for an independent benchmark to come out that defines what superintelligence is or isn't. And then we here at Science Unscripted will begin using that officially. This takes us, again, to our first email. This is from Anita, who said she listened with interest to our conversation about AI in our last episode. This is where we talked to Torsten Holtz at the Max Planck Institute for Privacy and Security, or Security and Privacy, rather, about his involvement in the benchmarking tool Exploit Jim that was tested and then led to the OpenAI attack or hacking attack on Hugging Face. And she writes, I'm an engineer in my 60s and I've worked in companies making many different kinds of software, including security software. She's been using AI for nearly a year and says that this question that we also discussed about AI fatigue, having so many things told to you by AI that you just sort of default to them being true. She said that she felt that the security element was missing from the conversation. We spent a lot of time talking about that one specific hacking attack, and we sort of vaguely referenced other AI breakouts where the software went rogue and conducted other attacks. There are plenty of them. There are actually too many to name. This has happened with OpenAI. This has happened with Anthropic, Google as well, with its Gemini model. It's happened with Meta. There's another private cybersecurity company that had some sort of experiment where they had AI trying to do something and said, look, if you can't do this, we're going to retire you. You're gone. And so then the AI hacked into the computer that was giving it a grade, like pass fail, and changed the grade. You've got all sorts of them happening everywhere, which is ultimately connected to the last piece of AI news I'm going to talk about at all, which is that the NVIDIA company, a lot of you have heard it in connection with AI on the hardware side, has announced a new project that they claim would have stopped the Hugging Face hack. And if again, this is an inside industry claim, everyone should be skeptical, but this would be good news. It's a sort of dual layered security system to stop these kind of rogue outbreaks in the future. One of them is on the hardware side, where a kind of a component that is looking at the whole experiment from the outside can shut it off within milliseconds, is the claim, if it starts to break out. And then on the software side, where it creates an envelope around the whole system so that so that the rules are clear to the AI, what it's allowed to do, but more importantly, what it's not allowed to do. Because there's been so much published this week on AI, but one of the many things was an OpenAI researcher saying this is one of the hardest things to do, because if you're testing software in a real-world scenario, how it needs to be pretty close to real world. So how do you test it for the actual internet without using the actual internet? And this would be a system surrounding the whole test to hopefully thwart such breakouts in the future.
18: Another thing you talked about, Connor, last week, with regard to what tech companies are doing when something goes wrong, placing a human being as a kind of almost kind of like a scapegoat where they can be blamed for the AI going wrong, a human in the loop. You put a video on TikTok, our DW Science, our TikTok channel. We put our videos up there occasionally. You put something on that human in the loop idea, and it just went nuts. And I just wanted to mention that to you guys. I don't know if you're aware that we put these videos on TikTok. Maybe check it out, because one user in particular said, I cannot believe that I'm liking a DW video.
15: Oh, so we converted that person then.
18: Well, yeah, I mean, there were hundreds and hundreds of I guess comments that are of a nicer level, but the way the raw truth behind that comment means that that got to more people than it normally would, because even somebody who doesn't even like DW, apparently, somebody who's averse to this brand, also enjoyed that video or found it helpful, as did hundreds of others of people. 200,000 people have viewed it. So the topic of AI going wrong, or there being some kind of apocalyptical dimension to it, is definitely at the forefront of people's minds right now.
15: Yeah, and in that case, it wasn't even apocalyptic. What we were discussing there is, to what extent can you say that a human being between AI software and the public makes it safe? And I won't repeat what was in the last episode, but a human in the loop, having a person standing there, that system fails in many different ways, and it's important to be aware of that so that at the very least you know that that is not a panacea. I've always had a tough time pronouncing that. Is that the right way to panacea?
18: Yeah. I mean, as far as I can be an authoritative voice on pronunciation of words,
15: it is not.
18: Yeah, that's how I've heard it pronounced.
15: Yeah, it does not solve everything, and it's important to be aware of that when you hear somebody from within the industry saying, oh, don't worry because we've placed a person between, that system can fail.
18: I've got one here from Christina, an email. She wrote us last week, and it had to do with gingivitis and flossing, the idea that, you know, she flosses and loves it. And then we were talking about how the order that you brush and floss in, you were saying that it's better for you to floss first and then brush. And then Christina writes back, hey guys, I've never thought about the brush-floss sequence at all, except for the fact that flossing last kept me doing it religiously after the show. I looked it up, using AI, of course, smiley face here. Apparently, we should floss first. I've got a cleaning coming up next week. I'll ask the hygienist again to confirm, but it looks like I will need to switch my sequence. Hold up, Christina. I checked this out as well. There are two studies, one of them a meta-analysis out of Brazil, the other one a cohort study out of China, looking at the... Can you compare the two? What's the difference? If you floss first or brush first on the plaque index, the meta-analysis out of Brazil, which combed through 9,679 dental records and whittled it down to much less at the end, because it's harder with a meta-analysis to look at something very specific. It's looking at other studies that have already been done, and then you're taking that data and trying to use it for your own purposes. But it looks like there is no statistical difference if you floss first or brush first with regard to the plaque index. There was the second study out of China, which was more of a study designed for this. So they had college kids, 56 of them, either floss first or brush first. And then they looked at the plaque index. No real difference except for a tiny one with regard to the 12 anterior teeth. Those are your 12 ones up front, your front chiclets.
15: Mm-hmm.
18: Again, very statistically tiny. But again, last week we were talking about gingivitis and periodontitis. There is a huge difference. I just want to say this at the end. It doesn't really matter what you do first, but that you do floss when it comes to gingivitis. The amount of bleeding, if you floss compared to if you don't floss, if you brush in both circumstances, this is backed up by robust scientific evidence, up to 70% less bleeding if you floss. So that's just the reiteration of that there, pretty much. But thank you, Christina, for writing in.
15: Yeah, so the important takeaway is to floss.
18: Yeah,
15: keep
18: flossing. Doesn't matter what order you do it in, just keep doing it.
15: Yeah, you have more health science, Gabe?
18: I just, a little bit of news. We've spoken in the past few months about the use of acetaminophen or Tylenol or paracetamol by pregnant women and the effect that it can or cannot have on their children. There was a public statement made a couple months ago by the Health Secretary of the United States of America, Robert F. Kennedy, saying that there was a significant, that it essentially causes, Tylenol causes autism in your child.
15: That was the claim.
18: That was the claim. They themselves said that they were looking at studies that were published in a meta review by the BMJ, the British Medical Journal. That is technically true. They cherry picked one or two studies where it looked like it was 17% more likely if a pregnant woman, prenatal exposure to paracetamol led to a 17% higher risk of developing autism in the child, 29% for ADHD, which is another...
15: But this is cherry-picked and wrong.
18: Cherry-picked and wrong. The latest meta-analysis, which is a systematic review of the systematic reviews that already exist, if you look at the higher quality of study you look at, the lower the risk gets. So the less and less you cherry-pick, the more it becomes clear that there's no way for you to say that Tylenol or paracetamol causes autism. I mean, we don't have to go into it again. We went into it in depth a couple months ago, if you guys want to go back and look at that episode. But it has to do with the difference between association or correlation and causation. If you compare two different pregnant women, does one take Tylenol? Does the one other? You can't just do that. There are so many other factors, socioeconomic factors. It's an unfortunate truth that your socioeconomic status has an effect on whether your child will have an autism spectrum disorder diagnosis. That's just a fact. Lifestyle, genetic. There are so many different factors. You can't just compare the two and then say one causes the other. Because if that person, that pregnant woman, was taking Tylenol or paracetamol, there is a reason why she took that. Possibly fever. And fever also can have an effect on whether the child gets one of these two disorders. So essentially, this latest review is more and more proof that we cannot say whether acetaminophen causes autism, and therefore you should not say, like RFK did back a few months ago, that pregnant women should not take this, because it is the only thing that they can take for pain and fever.
15: What is the meta analysis, the name of it, for our listeners to look up?
18: Yeah, it's out of the University of Santiago de Compostela in Spain. It says prenatal exposure to paracetamol and the risk of autism and attention deficit hyperactivity disorder in umbrella review and meta analysis.
15: Just one last quick science or an experiment here, really, for all of you out there. And it's about an animal. And this one is for any of you out there who have ever tried to catch a butterfly with a butterfly net. I don't know if you've ever tried that, Gabe, or tried to catch one with your hands.
18: I can't remember doing that.
15: No?
18: With my hands, yeah. But not with a net.
15: Right? They're kind of jerky. They zig and they
18: really
15: zag.
18: Really unpredictable, yeah.
15: Yeah, and they're difficult to catch. The other thing they are is beautiful. They're... Right? Striking
18: that
15: pattern. That's kind of, that's why we're trying to catch them sometimes, or why there's this long tradition of trying to catch them. And the question is why? Why are they that beautiful? Why are those patterns so striking? Because this would go against the idea of not getting eaten, right? Mm-hmm. If you are a frog or a lizard or a bird or a bat or any sort of animal that wants to eat these things, those patterns make it a lot easier. There it is, right? We all see butterflies all the time. It's right there.
18: Because the more beautiful and striking it is, the easier it is to be able to follow it and get it.
15: Right.
18: You eat with your eyes too, yeah.
15: Yeah, so now we go to the sexual selection theory, which is the peacock idea. Sometimes animals get strikingly beautiful to show off. They're flaunting their evolutionary advantage.
18: Nice.
15: We've talked about this in the past. If you have five bankers to take one profession, right? You probably have an image of what a banker looks like, and then one of them has 18 earrings, a mohawk, and tattoos everywhere. That's the most interesting one. How are you keeping your job?
18: I want to mate with that one.
15: Yeah. How are you keeping your job if you look like that? Yeah. Somebody who's breaking the rules. Well, these researchers, they're out of Exeter in the UK, they looked at it differently. They said, are these butterflies actually acting like zebras and snakes? And what they meant by that is this not a form of camouflage? Is it a form of illusion? Does it create the deception that they're not moving quite the way that you think that they're moving?
18: Ah.
15: So what they did there is they set up cameras, and at 1,000 frames a second, they filmed these things, these butterflies flapping their wings. Yeah. With these patterns. And what they established there is that when you compare that to a butterfly that had no pattern at all, it creates an illusion. The illusion, it's twofold. Either you think it's moving toward you or away from you when it's not, or the speed is just off.
18: And the only reason for that is what's on the wings, not the way that they're flapping the wings?
15: What's on the wings in combination with the way those wings kind of close together momentarily and then reopen confuses not just our vision. It's all animals. It's how we perceive visual information. And if you want to kind of get a visual on this, it's it's the same as the barbershop pole illusion.
18: Okay.
15: A barbershop pole, if you've seen one, it's red, white, and blue. And it looks like it's going up and down when, in fact, it's just like spinning a paper towel roll on the dowel. You know what I mean?
18: Okay.
15: It should look like something's moving around sideways. Instead, it goes up and down. It confuses the animal brain, this kind of movement. So very interestingly, I thought, is they wanted to actually then test this. And they recorded 400, or they had these videos. They had 400 different European butterfly species that they looked at. They took five of them, yeah, and then they put 100 human beings in front of screens and said, basically, touch it. Like kind of like you're trying to catch it,
18: yeah,
15: like grab that one, put, mm-hmm, touch it on the screen,
18: yeah,
15: if you can. And it confirmed their models, because all they had was models at that point, that certain patterns cause us to mistake the forward-backward movement and other patterns the left and right, right? And so we can't quite see what they're doing, even as they're doing it. We tend to miss it. And the last step of this study or experiment is they then put those patterns, or kind of created their own, with computers to project this and to make it even more extreme. How extreme could you make? Is that why these patterns are there? And the answer is yes. That's why that's why they have that striking shape. It's to confuse us. Now, the caveat, or what they can't rule out, there is still some room for other theories. One of them is that this also helps them signal to other butterflies, I'm here. That could also be true. It could also be thermoregulation. So black would attract more heat compared to white, and the particular colors of it might have something to do with that. They're not saying this is the only reason.
18: Got it.
15: But they're saying that what these patterns clearly do is confuse all of us and make it more difficult. If you're taking that butterfly net out and you're trying to catch that butterfly, it's harder because it's a butterfly.
18: We're going to definitely need the title of that study here.
15: Yeah, Butterfly Wing Patterns in Flight Create Powerful Illusory Motion Cue, and that was published in Nature.
18: And I know for sure that some of our Canadian listeners, and we have so many, and we thank you guys for listening on the CBC for sure, are going to want to look into that study, possibly with the idea of making new hockey uniforms. Because if you have that particular sequence of shapes, maybe it'll be easier to get away from defenders. And
15: one of the worst ideas. That's where your brain went. You would have to move. Well, okay, if you either move.
18: The hockey defenders, yeah, they're not going to know where you're going. Are you going to deke to the right or to the left? Like, I have no idea where this guy's going. Is he going frontwards or backwards?
15: You could do something like that. Although, part of it would have to connect to how that person actually moves. So the butterfly, it works because of how the wings come out.
18: They are light. They are light. They're not a 250-pound defense.
15: So if you move like a butterfly, then you could do it one-to-one. Yeah. We're going to leave it there for now. And Gabe and I are going to leave the studio and head toward the center of the city, where we are going to, you could kind of say, we're going to go lose our wallets.

0: Yeah, so as promised, Gabe and I are now in the middle of the city, Bonn, Germany. Buses going by, trams going by, chestnut trees overhead, beautiful market square. But the most relevant piece of information is that there are a lot of people here right now with us, and they're very diverse from all sorts of different backgrounds.
1: And if I were to leave my wallet, like after this chat, if I were to leave it here right next to this chestnut tree, would it be returned? And would it matter what neighborhood I'm in this urban environment? Would that matter? Absolutely, it would.
2: Science Unscripted.
3: Okay, awesome. Hi there, my name is Shannon Rieger. I'm a researcher who primarily focuses on spatial stratification and social cohesion. And I'll be talking today about some research I did when I was a PhD candidate at New York University. And this was a large-scale field experiment we did where we lost wallets and saw how often they came back across New York City. Most of my research is related to spatial stratification and social cohesion.
0: What would you say, Shannon, was the chief finding or the primary conclusion of that study?
3: The primary finding of this research is that it's not diversity that predicts lower trust, it's instead poverty. So there's been a historical tradition of studies finding that diversity is bad for trust and social cohesion. We found the opposite, that actually it's due to poverty.
1: And what exactly does that have to do with wallets in cities? Can you take us through the experiment that you did?
3: Yeah, so what we did is we lost in quotes, approximately 2,000 wallets across 60 New York City neighborhoods. And we picked New York City on purpose. It's because it's one of the main places where we're able to distinguish poverty from diversity. We have lots of diverse neighborhoods that are poor as well as wealthy, a lot of homogeneous neighborhoods that are non-white. And so basically that lets us see if return rates are due to diversity or due to poverty. And so we also randomly varied who each lost wallet belonged to. So we varied the race, the job, and different kinds of characteristics, behavioral characteristics of the wallet owner, so we could see if those had any effect on return rates.
0: And is another way of saying that basically that a lot of people out there might have the assumption that in a diverse neighborhood, a lot of the other people are not like me. They are culturally different than me. They have different backgrounds than me, and hence the false assumption would be that there would be less trust there and less altruism. But your research here contradicts that.
3: Yeah, that's exactly right. Yeah, there's this prevalent theory that if you're around a lot of other people who are unlike you, it causes you to basically hunker down, to pull back from the community. And so if that were true, then we would indeed have seen lower return rates in diverse neighborhoods. That's not what we saw. And on top of that, since we manipulated the characteristics of the wallet owners, we manipulated their race, their socioeconomic status, different behavioral characteristics, we saw that there was no relationship between the characteristics of the neighborhood and the characteristics of the person. So some people might expect that, you know, a majority white neighborhood would return white wallets or wallets to white wallet owners at higher rates. That's not what we found. We found that there was no difference. And so the characteristics of the wallet owner were not related to the characteristics of the neighborhood in which they were found.
0: So beyond just expanding people's understanding, the people listening right now, their understanding of what happens in a diverse place, a concrete tip for every listener out there might be to put your donor card into your wallet or any sign of virtue into your wallet in case you lose it, because then there's a higher likelihood that it comes back.
3: It seems that would be a good idea, yes.
1: and for the people listening to this right now, what should they learn? Or you said at the beginning that you study social trust. What is where wallets are returned, what does that have to do with social cohesion?
3: Yeah, so it turns out there's been kind of this negative trend in academia and beyond to assume that the way the world is moving toward these large, diverse cities is something that's going to be really bad for communities. That's something we've seen existing in sociology for almost 100 years. And in fact, what we found in this study is the opposite, which is something that goes back to classical sociological theory, this idea that as society shifts from, you know, these small homogeneous towns into these very large, diverse, complex cities, that the very basis of social cohesion changes. Instead of being about similarity, it's about an interdependence of these complex, diverse, differentiated parts. And so our research supports this idea that rather than cohesion and trust falling apart in large cities, in fact, it's there and it's stronger than this other form of cohesion based on similarity. So in some ways, I think this is a very positive spin on this negative rhetoric we've seen in the past 100 years or so.
0: Oh, sorry, I just had to go wait for a motorcycle to blast past us here. How does one go about creating 2,000 fake wallets and then drop it? Were you part of that part?
3: Yeah, the way this is done is with a army of extremely helpful, competent research assistants. So we had a bunch of undergraduate and graduate students at NYU who came together to help us do this project. And so they were extremely efficient and had this huge factory line, assembly line process going on to assemble all of these 2,000 wallets. Each of them had to be perfect. They had to have exactly the right set of business cards, exactly the right materials. Otherwise, the results would have been meaningless. This is all due to those amazing research assistants who we mention in the paper and thank them by name in the paper. So all due to them.
0: And do you send them out on e-scooters, or you send them out on a jogging track, or on a bike ride to drop them off? Just curious how that part actually worked.
3: Yeah. So a few of the students made beautiful maps showing exactly how to get to the neighborhood, and then marked out the locations each wallet needed to be dropped in the neighborhood. So they went out on public transit. New York City has great public transit. So they went out to these neighborhoods in pairs on public transit, and then they dropped each wallet at its designated drop site according to these maps they'd made.
0: That was Shannon Rieger talking to us there. She's a researcher in the field of social stratification and cohesion, did that work with NYU, New York University, and is now based in Berkeley, California.
1: A lot to unpack there. We spoke a long time very scientifically there about wallets, but now I would like to share with you, Connor, and with whoever's listening to this right now, what the act of returning a wallet can do when it comes to social cohesion. I lost a wallet once and had it returned once in my life, and that was back when I was an exchange student in Germany, right after I had arrived here in Berlin. I left my wallet on a bus. And a week later, the police got in touch. Some guy had found the wallet on the bus, went to the police, and the police got in touch with the university to find my address. It was unbelievable the lengths that this guy went to return my wallet, and that did have a profound effect on me. My feeling of it, because I was in a new place. Everyone was speaking German. I didn't know anything. I was so lonely. I had no friends. And then this act made me feel better about where I was. And maybe that's why I'm still in Germany.
0: Sounds ridiculous, but might actually have something to do with it. Have you lost your wallet at some point? Did it come back? Do you think it had anything to do with where you lost it? Let us know. We are su@dw.com.

0: You were just listening to, what was that? That was Tia Gostolo with Sour. And before that, we had Electric Fields, Don't You Worry. And, you listen to Chrissy. This is Red Kangaroo Radio at Radio Adelaide 101.5 FM. And in the studio, I've got a very talented musician who's just come out with his new album. This is Carl Wallace. Welcome to Red Kangaroo Radio, brother.
1: Thanks, Chris. Thanks for having me. It's a pleasure to be here.
0: Yeah. Hey, I've seen you around the community quite a lot over the years. You've been pretty busy, haven't you?
1: Well, I mean, I'd like to be a little bit more busier at the moment, but with the album being released and trying to get more gigs and things like that, but I try and get in the community and do gigs as much as I can, yeah.
0: Yeah. We got to know each other, probably about 10 years ago, and you've been promising to bring you in the community for a while now.
1: Yeah, I mean, this album's been, it's a journey. I started writing these songs over 10 years ago. Like, I was in a band called The Medics. Some of you may know of the band that I was in called The Medics, and we released an album called Foundations. And after the band ceased to exist, we still keep in contact with the boys, but unfortunately the band couldn't perform any longer, so I started writing all these songs. I had a bunch of songs still, so I started working on this album, and I've finally been able to release it for you all.
0: Wow, that must be pretty exciting. Tell me about where you're from, brother.
1: So my mob are the Wutidi people from Shelbourne Bay, Cape York. I lived in Cairns for many years. I went to Cairns State High, and I met all the boys in the band from Cairns High and from Cairns. I spent many years in Cairns. I was born in Adelaide, though. I got a lot of family on my mum's side here and dad's side, all from up north in Queensland. But I call South Australia home as well, and, got a lot of deep respect for the people here in this country.
0: And tell me your connection with Uncle Bunna Laurie, Coloured Stone.
1: Oh, yeah, well, Uncle Bunna Laurie, he's a big mentor of mine, and absolutely, his music has paved the way for the next generation of artists and musicians, and I'm just following in his footsteps, really, and as a part of, it's a part of our, almost like it's a modern-day song line. We're trying to get the music and healing and with our songs and our and what we want to say, you know.
0: Yeah, well, you know what? I brought up Uncle Bunna. He's an inspiration to lots of people. Mernin Elder, the lead singer of Coloured Stone, one of our first big Aboriginal bands that has travelled the globe.
1: Mm-hmm.
0: Hey, and because I've actually got a song here, I'm trying to get your music onto the system as we speak.
1: Yeah, they're that fresh that it's still not completely on the airwaves yet.
0: Yeah, there's a thing called AMRAP, which is where a lot of local musicians, Australian music, will get their music on AMRAP. Yeah. And you've downloaded that. We're trying to get it into the system.
1: Yeah.
0: So until that happens, I think we might play some Coloured Stone,
1: Beautiful.
0: That'd be perfect.
1: Yeah, why not?

0: You were just listening to Nancy Bates, and I can hear a little bit of feedback coming through my speakers. Can you hear that, brother?
1: A little bit, yeah.
0: Yeah, we do not want that. Let's have a look, see if we can get that, stop that happening.
1: Ooh.
0: Oh, here we go. That's stopped that happening,
1: technology.
0: Hasn't it? Technology. Well, I'm going to plug this one in.
1: Try that one again.
0: We'll see how this one works. That is better.
1: That's better.
0: That is better. Let's hope that we can, let's hope that's the magic. That's a lot better. I'm here with Carl Wallace, musician, Indigenous man, who's got a new album out.
1: I do indeed. Thank you very much for having me, Chris. It's a pleasure to be here.
0: Yeah. So, Children of the Revolution is the song that we're going to strive to play in a minute, if we can get this all to work.
1: It's the first song on the album, actually.
0: Yeah, tell me about it.
1: Yeah, well, I mean, this song, the whole album is, it speaks from the heart, and I've come from a spiritual sort of cultural lyrical content that the lyrics in there that I've written all are about just empowerment and spirituality and love and peace and trials and tribulations and like peace and love and pain and suffering and just the list goes on. Like, this is a wholesome album. It's a journey of mine over the last 10-15 years of being a singer-songwriter and being in a band and traveling around the country, and I had a chance to play in a festival over in Brazil many years ago with my band The Medics, and I've traveled a little bit, and it's just, as a singer-songwriter, this is kind of where I'm at the moment, and I'm still making music at home, and I've got like a little home studio that I like to utilize, and it's just an ongoing process, but I'm glad to finally be able to let people hear it and maybe teach me something about the songs that I've written as well. Sometimes I feel like we as songwriters we channel this energy of music and healing, and this is what I've tried to produce, is something that's really special to me, and I hope that you all feel like it's a special thing too and can connect with it.

0: You were just listening to... What was that? What's the name of that? That was Children of the Revolution, brother?
1: Children of the Revolution.
0: Yeah, here with Carl Wallace, Indigenous man, who's just brought out a brand new album that he's been working on for multiple years. How did that feel going to air?
1: Oh, that was brilliant. Thank you so much for being... this is the first radio release of the song, I believe. I haven't been on any more radio stations.
0: Hey, so it's an exclusive.
1: It's exclusive, yeah.
0: Red Kangaroo Radio.
1: Absolutely, this is it, yeah.
0: So don't forget us when you become a big star, brother. Hey? You're already a star locally anyway. People love your music. I've seen you performing before, playing your guitar out and about. Yeah, you can move your microphone a bit.
1: Mic, yep.
0: That sound you can hear, everybody in the background, that's us like getting comfortable in the studio.
1: Yeah, I'll try to sit still. I'm like I'm energized after that song, I feel.
0: I know.
1: I feel like I'm about to do a gig or something, jump up on stage and have a sing.
0: There's something special about that energy, isn't it?
1: Yeah, that's what I try to capture in the album, like just energy and like drums and like powerful lyrics and powerful messages and I've really worked hard on my vocals over the years. Some of you may remember the band The Medics. I'm sure we could play some songs.
0: I do play The Medics from time to time. You've got a song.
1: I was very youthful back then. I found I matured over the years and now being an older man and, you know, I'm 37 now and, grown and growing up even more. Now I'm learning things I learn things all the time. I think you got to keep your mind open to things and keep that knowledge coming through, you know.
0: Oh, yeah. It's storytelling,
1: yeah,
0: isn't it?
1: Yeah. Absolutely, yeah. I think that it's really important as a singer-songwriter to capture those stories and, yeah.
0: What's your process, brother? Do you start with the guitar? Do you start with the idea? Do you start with, like, a little bit of inspiration?
1: Yeah, it could be anything. It'll just come out of nowhere. Like, I could be driving around in the car or at home and an idea would spark and I'll jump in the studio and try and lay it down and acoustic guitar on a keyboard or something like that.
0: So you play the keyboard as well?
1: Well, I wouldn't say I'm fluent on the keyboard, but I like to lay down melodies and things like that and I can come up with beats and produce some beats and things like that and percussive elements and try and layer things up that way. But I worked with this album in particular, I worked with a guy by the name of James North from Brisbane and he was a really pivotal part in making the album. He was a multi-instrumentalist and he really helped me put it together. We both worked on the album. Worked hard on that album, yeah, really.
0: Did you record it in Brisbane?
1: Yeah, we recorded in Brisbane at his studio.
0: Yeah, so it's been a long time coming and a lot of work. There's been a few people being involved in this.
1: Yeah, I mean, this album's for my friends and family and I welcome new people that are listening.

0: to my album to become connected to this music and connected to the journey of this music, because the music's not just about me, it's about a lot of other things in life and a lot of other like, I feel like I tried to make this album for the people and for people to feel energized and captivated and to have these anthemic songs basically just put together in a way that I thought really worked on hard with my songwriting at the time and writing the lyrics and spending a lot of time in nature. I did some work with the Jimmy Little Foundation. I managed to travel out into remote communities spent a lot of time in nature, as I said, and soaking things up that way, and I'm just putting all that energy back into the music.
1: Tell me about this next song we're going to play. Mm-hmm. It's Don't Let the River Run Dry. And tell us about that.
0: Well, I don't know if... basically, I mean, you know, what would we do? I just had a glass of water. So, I mean, we just, water is life. Water is so important for our well-being, and we need to make sure that we look after our waterways and keep them clean and free of pollution and destructive things coming into place to especially, you know, deep waterhole systems that can be affected by certain things in the environment, especially man-made things that can be... they can poison our waterways and things like that, so we can't have a nice glass of water. So I wrote a song, Don't Let the River Run Dry, because I don't think that we need to make sure that we're looking after our waterways and keeping our water holes clean, and so we have fresh water still. You know, these deep waterways can be poisoned by, I think there's certain mining, I think coal seam gas mining and things like that can be affected, the deep water systems underneath the ground. And this captivated me to write a song about, you know, this water system that we've, like, it's like a worst case scenario, our river's running dry, we don't want that to happen. So this song's about, like, just that whole element, and coming in with just another anthem on the album. Yeah, Don't Let the River Run Dry.
1: Right, I'm just going to get...

0: You were just listening to Let the Rivers... Don't Let the Rivers...
1: Yeah, we run. Don't want the rivers to run dry. Yeah. No, that would be a terrible thing.
0: Absolutely. And we were also talking that we are the water, aren't we?
1: We are water.
0: Yeah. And
1: we've got to drink our water too and be healthy.
0: I would expect we'd have old water inside us, ancient water.
1: Oh, wow. That's amazing, yeah.
0: When you think about it.
1: Ancient water systems under the ground.
0: Under the ground, but also inside us. If we destroy our water, our rivers, say all rivers lead to the ocean, we got to protect.
1: We've got to protect.
0: Yeah.
1: Look after and try and do the right thing with the environment.
0: You're listening to Red Kangaroo Radio. My name's Chris C and I am here in the studio with Indigenous musician Carl Wallace.
1: Thanks again for having me. That was energizing, that song. I'm feeling energized. Yeah, thanks for having me.
0: Yeah, we've got a few more songs to play in this hour, pretty much. So we may as well call this the Carl Wallace Hour.
1: Feature album of the week.
0: Feature album of the week. Yeah. Oh yeah, must be pinch your moment, hey?
1: Yeah. Oh, it's well, I just got to the point where I had to put it out there. I've been sitting on it for a little while now, and it got finalized, and I managed to just get some distribution, or just an online distribution company, and bang, it's all over the streaming services. You can find it online or download it, or however you find it.
0: Tell me about some of the streaming services you use so that we can find this music.
1: Basically Spotify, iTunes and Apple Music and things like that.
0: And, you spell your name differently than maybe it sounds, like Carl. People could be putting in the wrong name, so tell us.
1: Yeah, well, my first name is Carl, K-A-H-L, and my last name is Wallace, W-A-L-L-I-S. And this is a funny thing. I was about to say W-A-L-L-I-A-C-E, but the thing is, there's a story that goes back where when my great-great-grandfather came from the Wallace and Futuna Islands in Fiji, he came to this point where he had his birth certificate spelt incorrectly, so the names got changed.
0: Really? Wow.
1: And there was a thing happening. Some of my family have changed their name back to IS instead of ACE.
0: Tell me about when you started music. What age were you when you started?
1: I was born into music, really. I had music throughout the home. I had like a little ukulele when I was a kid, and Dad would be playing the acoustic guitar, and Mum's side of the family, Mum used to play piano, and they had a beautiful piano at my grandfather's and grandmother's house.
0: Oh, pianos are, if you want to have a cough, brother, you can do that. This is live radio, you know.
1: People, I just got a little...
0: people out there.
1: I need some more water. Yeah. Some water is life.
0: Yeah, that's right. Yeah, have some of mine.
1: Oh, thank you.
0: Hey? Cheers. Yeah, so, this is live community radio. And community radio is so good for the community and for our musicians, because it can be hard to get played on, you know, these major stations, can't it?
1: Yeah, I mean, it can be difficult. You don't know how to navigate, how to be navigating as a young artist, up and coming artist. You might not know what to do. I mean, online is very important, have an online presence and things like that, but you got to be out in the community too and doing gigs and sharing music that way too and performing. And I want to be performing more regularly over the next couple of years, getting this album out there. And I just really wish that it was easier for us to get out our music out there, but I'm here now and it's a pleasure to be here. And it's I really hope that you're enjoying the music so far.
0: Yeah, for anyone out there, community radio, Radio Adelaide is having like a fundraiser coming up soon, and I suggest all musicians, all people who love music, give us a helping hand when you hear we're doing our fundraising attempts, because hey, it's really valuable. There's like 350 like community radio stations around Australia. We're probably one of the biggest, or if not the biggest, like media outlet. And yet here we are, volunteers mostly. And support your local community radio stations when we're looking for a little bit of help, because we bring in people, we bring in our local community members for some, you know, some real airplay that you can get all over Australia, which is really epic. We're just about to play another one of your songs. This is one of the first songs I remember recording off you quite a long time ago. It's called Superhuman. Can you tell us a little bit about that?
1: I'll keep it short and sweet. It's a believing in yourself, believing that you are. You might feel discouraged at times, but you know, in our hearts, like it's like we all, as a young person, you know, you want to be a superhero, you want to be a like Superman, you know, and you want to help and be and save, and look after one another and have that super, that hero element in the song. That's kind of what I tried to put in there and uplift it with the lyrics and the way we worked on this one with a lot of drums and some beautiful piano and things like that. And I really hope you enjoy it.
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0: You were just listening to Superhuman by Carl Wallace. This is Red Kangaroo Radio, and I have got Carl Wallace in the studio right now. Great track, brother.
1: Thank you very much.
0: Yeah, how'd that feel?
1: Yeah, well, I hope everyone's feeling like a superhuman now.
0: Yeah, you've been telling a few stories today, haven't you?
1: Yeah, well, I mean, this album is a journey album of mine that's not just songs that I've written. These songs come from a place that, you know, it's about connection, and it's more than just there's more than just songwriting. There's the deep connection to the lyrics and what I'm trying to talk about, spirituality, culture, and love, peace. There's pain and suffering in the album, and there's love and loss, and I tried to create a wholesome album to touch on a certain things that I'm inspired to write these songs about. And we were talking about Uncle Bunnelorry from Coloured Stone earlier on, and you know, his songwriting has really paved the way for my songwriting as well, and just being around music, like you know, some of my favorite musicians come from people like my father and my mother, listening to music growing up around the piano or with acoustic guitars, family gatherings and things like that. So
0: who's your father and mother? What are their names?
1: Well,
0: mum and dad.
1: Yeah, so we've got my dad Warwick and my mother Gillian.
0: Yeah.
1: And, I got two sisters, Ruth and Ebony. So shout out to them if they're listening. Shout out to the family if anyone is listening. Yeah, thank you for looking after me over the years and making me who I am today. And it's all about the family. Yeah, got a love for the fam.
0: Yeah, family and culture, hey?
1: Yeah,
0: and music.
1: Music, yeah, music is a big part of my family, yeah.
0: So, yeah, your dad was playing guitar from an early age, so he taught you how to play the uke, did he?
1: Yeah, well, basically just taught me a few chords and got me into guitar lessons at school, and away I went.
0: Do you still play the ukulele?
1: Oh, no, I only knew three chords. I only learnt three chords, then I moved on to guitar and learnt more chords.
0: Yeah, what type of guitar do you like playing?
1: Well, I've got a nice Fender Thin Line at home and a Fender Deluxe. And I've got an acoustic guitar. Shout out to Lukey Guitars up in Brisbane. Lukey Guitars, yeah, he made my acoustic guitar from scratch.
0: Wow.
1: Yeah, it's handmade. He wouldn't want it. I'm already going to spill the beans already. It's got a little bit of a crack in it. It's been split. The wood's coming off the... we had an incident, but it's all good. I'm going to get it fixed.
0: Oh, nice, nice.
1: That's my excuse for not bringing the acoustic guitar in today. Sorry, folks.
0: Yeah, because you were initially going to bring the acoustic guitar in.
1: Yeah, and, I'm a bit slack, but no. No, all good. No, next time I promise I'll bring in the acoustic guitar. But I just want to say again, you know, I really wanted to showcase this album because no one's heard what's on the album yet. Like, only close family and friends have been listening to the album, and now it's going to be out to the public, and I really hope they enjoy it and connect with it.
0: What's the name of the album?
1: Flame.
0: So how'd you come across that name?
1: Well,
0: is it one of the tracks?
1: It's not one of the tracks, but it was my Kelpie. I named the album as a tribute to my puppy that passed away.
0: Oh, that's beautiful, brother.
1: Yeah, I've had him for over 10 years. So old boy, old boy Flame. He passed away, unfortunately. But I decided to put that chapter with his name on it, with the album. So, yeah.
0: Yeah. Oh, dogs, you know. Dogs are the best humans.
1: Yeah.
0: Dogs are better than humans often.
1: Yeah, and this album's about starting that fire, you know, starting that flame. That flame can turn into a blaze, and we can connect, and we just start all rising up and for peace and love.
0: Yeah, I'm going to play one final track of yours, and this song is. Maybe I should play two.
1: If you can.
0: Yeah, well, you know what?
1: More the merrier.
0: I straight up, I thought, you know what, I've got it ready for Warrior.
1: Oh, yeah, Warrior.
0: So I think that, you know,
1: put on
0: looking
1: Warrior
0: at the time, I think that we could probably got time for two songs.
1: Cool.
0: So I'd like to end with that last one we were talking about, but I think we should play Warrior.
1: Play Warrior.
0: Tell me a little bit about Warrior.
1: Well, this one was one of the first songs I wrote. There's a video on YouTube of me playing it acoustically if you wanted to check that one out. But if you look up my name, Kyle Wallace, and look up the song Warrior, you'd be able to check out the acoustic version of this song. But this is the full produced song. So, yeah, it's just another anthem off the album. And, yeah, Warrior up, guys.

0: You were just listening to Carl Wallace, and that was Warrior. And got Carl here in the studio. He's been like the Carl Wallace hour.
1: Album of the week.
0: Album of the week. Got here on Red Kangaroo Radio with
1: Thank
0: Chris
1: you so
0: Hu.
1: Much, yeah.
0: Oh, yeah, no, that was a ripper.
1: No, it's exclusive. It hasn't been played on the airwaves yet, so this is, the first time people are listening to the album.
0: Mm. And I feel like you've been pretty comfortable in that seat.
1: I'm enjoying myself. I feel like I want to perform again. You know, I haven't been performing a lot lately, but I really want to get back out there. And I'm excited. I'm excited for the album and the music to be shared and people to get to know the album and to maybe give some feedback too. Like, what do you think of the music?
0: Yeah, well, like you said, there is a fair bit of like an anthem thing going on. Yeah. They're quite big. They're quite big songs.
1: Yeah,
0: a lot going on.
1: Yeah, I imagined like a full orchestra on stage and like two drum kits and like a full massive band, and that's my dream.
0: Hey, there's nothing wrong with dreaming.
1: At the moment, it's just me and my acoustic guitar. But I need to put a band together. So shout out to any musicians if they want to be a part of a band.
0: Yeah,
1: and I'm looking to put a band together again and do some real big shows.
0: Yeah?
1: Yeah.
0: Oh, that sounds happy for those lucky enough to be able to, you know, back you up and create these songs. Big shout out there. I know drummers are really important. Rhythm guitarists like me.
1: Yeah. Hey, well. I'll bring my acoustic next time I have a jam.
0: Yeah, that sounds like good fun. Hey, we're going to play like one last song.
1: Yeah, one more.
0: And
1: there's 10 songs on the album. So where we played, what, four or five songs?
0: Yeah.
1: How many have we played?
0: We played four songs.
1: Oh, four songs. Wow.
0: That's pretty good, isn't it?
1: Yeah.
0: That's not a bad thing for. And we've talked about each song.
1: Yep.
0: And where you've come from.
1: Absolutely, yeah.
0: Yeah. How you got into music.
1: Yep.
0: I hope everyone's enjoyed listening to us two yarn.
1: We're just here. It's a beautiful day out there, and I'm glad. I had my birthday not long ago, so I'm 37 now, and it was a birthday that really made me feel ready to release the album. I felt like it was time to really get that distribution happening and get it out there.
0: Well, before we play this song, can you tell me a little bit about this song coming up?
1: This song is... this one is Peace Not War, and this song is about peace prevailing over war and destruction, and we need to look after ourselves on this planet and work together for a better future for the next generation of people and young people coming through. And we need a better place for the future, so this is a song called Peace Not War. We're back at we're at the start. I'm going to pull that one back.
0: Not yet.
1: That's Children of the Revolution.
0: Just sourcing, because that was the song we started from.
1: It's all good. We're live on the radio. This is how it goes sometimes.
0: You've been looking after yourself a little bit lately. Tell me about your journey on trying to look after yourself.
1: Yeah, basically, I'm a big advocate for, people's well-being and looking after themselves and, trying to promote a healthier lifestyle and trying to do the right thing by our bodies and doing the right thing, eating healthy and, trying to be a role model for the next generation. And, I've had the times where, I've had a lot of incidences with my mental health and where I needed to work on that side of things to become stronger, and writing music has been a healing process for me to come out of this, some of this darkness that has been clouding me over the years, and I'm trying to come into the light, and this album is a big part of that healing journey.
0: And here we have some Peace Not War coming at you here on Red Kangaroo Radio with Carl Wallace.

0: were just listening to Peace Not War by Carl Wallace, who has been in the studio with me. Hey, Carl.
1: Yeah.
0: Well, thank you for coming in.
1: Yeah. I just want to go back to the intro to that song, Peace Not War. I put, you can hear a voice there, and it's a quote. It's a Martin Luther King quote. The need for man to overcome oppression and violence without resorting to violence and oppression.
0: Wow. Yeah, I really love that track. You know, Superhuman has been one of my favourites for a long time, and I really like one of your first, the first track, Revolution one.
1: Children of the Revolution.
0: So I really like that. But I think now maybe I've got a new favourite. I love the drumming.
1: Yeah.
0: Yeah, there's something about it.
1: Yeah, well, I'm not a drummer myself. So the thing is, I worked with a producer by the name of James North in Brisbane, and he's a multi-instrumentalist. So we worked together on this album, and he managed to lay down these drums, and I had some old demos with the programming of some of the drums in there, and we took some samples out of that and started layering all these beautiful drums up, and he got into the studio and played live drums as well and layered. It was like a layering process of these amazing drum sounds and to back these songs up. I wrote these songs on an acoustic guitar many years ago, and they sort of formed this anthemic element to them, and they all worked well together, I thought, as an album. So I picked these songs for this album, and I'm really happy that it's out now. So thank you so much for having me.
0: That's my pleasure. And I'm going to play someone you probably know now, Corey Theatre.
1: Oh yeah,
0: yeah. You would have played with him a few times or been around when he's been playing. So Gunny Jamara,
1: it'd be good to catch up with him.
0: Yeah, deadly fella. So this is Corey Theatre. Take it easy. You've been listening to Carl Wallace, and he's been. He brought in multiple of his tracks on his new album, Flame.
1: Flame, yeah,
0: named absolutely. Named after your Kelpie.
1: Yeah, after my Kelpie, Flame, yeah. Spent the majority of the last 10, 15 years together writing this album, and he was there by my side.
2: Hey, you. Yeah, you. Over here. Guess what? Radiothon is coming.
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4: Hey, you. Yeah, you. Over here. Guess what? Radiothon is coming. That's better. Is coming.

You were just listening to Waru, and that was by, our very, very good friend of mine, Apakacha, John Z off Jam Packed. And you're listening to Chris C, and this is Red Kangaroo Radio. And before that, we had Ruby Hunter with Woman's Business and Corey Theatre with Take It Easy. And I hope you've enjoyed the last hour of Red Kangaroo Radio. We had Carl Wallace coming in to talk about his brand new album, Flame. And, wow, the sun is shining. It's a beautiful day, and it's a perfect time to listen to a little bit of No Fixed Address.

What a beautiful song by Dan Sultan. That was Mountaintop. Before that, we had Vonda Lass with For Love of Country. And No Fixed Address. How many voices? And you're listening to Red Kangaroo Radio. My name's Chris C. And yeah, in the studios of Radio Adelaide, acknowledging that we are on Kaurna land, always was, always will be. Right now, we're going to play some Mau Power. Mau Power is a Torres Strait Islander, and this is Sweet Family, and it is featuring Radical Sun. I love anything that's got Radical Sun in, so I don't think I've heard this song before, but we're going to play it right now for you.

0: Hey, you. Yeah, you. Over here. Guess what? Radiothon is coming.
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You have been listening to Jen Kloher, and that was Mana Tapu. And before that, we had Human Behavior by Radical Sun, Male Power, Sweet Family, and you're listening to Radio Adelaide 101.5 FM, online and digital. And this is Red Kangaroo Radio. Hope you're having a fantastic day. The sun is out. It is 2:43, so there is not long till the end of this show. So I do have some more music to play. Right now we're going to play some Coloured Stone. This is River of Love. And who doesn't need more love? The world absolutely needs more love.

You were just listening to Peter Jolo, Wanke, Yay, Yay, Yay. Well, that's what I thought it sounded like. I mean, I could be wrong. That was by Frank Yama. And before that, we had Krista Pav, Free Spirit, and starting those three tracks off with Coloured Stone, River of Love. And you've been listening to Red Kangaroo Radio. This is Radio Adelaide 101.5 FM. I'd like to thank the Public Broadcasting Foundation. I'd like to thank Radio Adelaide. Most of all, I'd like to thank you for listening in. I hope you have a really great day. We've come to the end of another Red Kangaroo Radio. I'll be back again, same time, same place, next week. This is Microwave Jenny with Cry.

0: Hey, you. Yeah, you. Over here. Guess what? Radiothon is coming.
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0: Hey, you. Yeah, you. Over here. Guess what? Radiothon is coming.
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0: Hey, you. Yeah, you. Over here. Guess what? Radiothon is coming.
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Run, run, run, run, run, run, run, run, run, run, run, run, run, run, run, run, run, run, run, run, run, run, run, run, run, run, run, run, run, run, run, run, run, run, run, run, run, run, run, run, run, run, run, run, run, run, run, run, run, run, run, run, run, run, run, run, run, run, run, run, run, run, run, run, run, run, run, run, run, run, run, run, run, run, run, run, run, run, run, run, 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

0: 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We acknowledge and respect the Kaurna people, traditional custodians of this land.
1: Namani, Nyanyari Winnikudnoitcha, Nyaygana Yerubinamina, Tandanyanga, Kaurna Yatta, Tandanyanga, Dubruk Yeninga, Tawala, Tawala Dubruk Yeninga, Kaurna. Marnie Naburdni. Greetings. This place is the land of my ancestors. It is the territory of the Kaurna Nation. We welcome you to our country. This is a celebration of our cultural diversity and unity.
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3: 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I'm Stephen Hill from Sydney's 2SER and coming up in the program today.
4: And unfortunately, and this has happened to Australia in the past, the sort of easiest victim to point the finger at is the latest arrival. So you think if you had one fewer person moving to Australia, you might have one fewer problems in the economy. But that's not really how it's worked in our history.
3: With the rise of One Nation, we have seen immigration become a more salient issue. But could this auction for a reduced number of immigrants lead to less economic growth and less social cohesion?
5: A lot of stars have formed pretty much after the beginning of our universe, or after the Big Bang, and we want to tell the story across all of this time.
3: A team of galactic archaeologists have made a discovery. Some of the oldest stars in the Milky Way are over 12 billion years old. But first, last Thursday at Sydney University, the Public Health Association of Australia hosted its pre-election health debate that provided a glimpse on the areas of health policy that will be the focus in the upcoming election. Attending the debate were the Minister for Health, Labor's Ryan Park, the Shadow Minister, the National's Sarah Mitchell, and the Greens' Dr. Amanda Cohen. Among the major topics were the need to put a preventative practices at the centre of health, with the Greens' Dr. Amanda Cohen announcing after the next election she would be introducing legislation to introduce a standalone preventative health agency.
6: When the people running the health system are focused day to day on addressing bed block, on addressing ambulance ramping, on making sure people can get the acute care that they need, preventive health becomes an afterthought. And the only way to really safeguard that funding, to make sure that a strategy will actually be implemented and it's someone's job to oversight it, is to have a standalone preventive health agency.
3: From the many participants, there was a lot of talk about the impact the ageing population was having upon health resources. Labor's Ryan Park observing the need for better preventative care to reduce the strain placed upon hospitals.
7: The idea that we can build our way out of what is coming towards us, and what is coming towards us is people getting older, longer, and the largest cohort that sits in that group around our baby boomers is now upon us.
3: One of the biggest topics in the debate were the health concerns arising from the rise in vaping and illicit tobacco, with Labor's Ryan Park announcing that his government has been closing 15 to 20 illegal tobacco stores every week, pointing out that this could be a long-term health challenge if this is not brought under control.
7: Researchers did so much in the last century to curb our tobacco rates and smoking rates, and I don't want to be the minister that sees that Pandora's box completely opened again, because I am worried that we will have a generation of young people, including my son's generation, hooked on nicotine again if we don't try and deal with this.
3: When asked what was the most challenging health issue in the state, the Greens' Dr. Amanda Cohen nominated that climate change was becoming now a major driver in increasing demand for healthcare services.
6: Statement about climate change. It's clear that that's the number one issue. And the way that that's playing out is in natural disasters, in increased transmission of infectious illnesses, even in things like heat wave. And there's research that's just come out this year about the direct health impacts of heat waves on things like mental health, that presentations to emergency departments for mental health are increasing just because of heat.
3: During the debate, there was also much talk about the state's gambling laws. Dr. Amanda Cohen admonishing the current political status quo, which had allowed for serious social issues to be pushed under the carpet.
6: New South Wales residents have lost $2.37 billion dollars so far in 2026 to pokies. I mean, imagine what communities could do with $2.36 billion.
3: However, the Nationals' Sarah Mitchell argued that the focus on restricting poker machines could potentially hamper a vital part of the regional economy. By restricting the ability of clubs and pubs to be able to raise the revenue required to make sure they can remain in operation.
8: Got to have the focus on problem gambling. Coming from a rural and regional community, I think it's easy to make motherhood statements about getting rid of all poker machines, but I think you've actually got to have targeted supports for people who do fall into that problem gambling space. The reality is for a lot of our regional pubs and clubs, pokies are part of their business revenue, and I'm not going to pretend that they're not. But also what we need to look at is the role that those pubs and clubs play in terms of that community engagement.
3: Similarly, there was disagreement about the government's plan to implement a gun buyback scheme. Here is Labor's Ryan Park outlining that plan.
7: I'm very proud of the Premier and the government for their decision to introduce tougher gun laws. I'm not going to argue against that. I'll be really honest with people. Less guns in New South Wales is good for our communities. The fact that the Premier's made it clear around tightening up restrictions, tightening up availability.
3: However, the National Sarah Mitchell argued against this policy, claiming such a scheme threatens the ability of farmers and landholders to deal with invasive pests on their property.
8: We had concerns about the impact that it would have, particularly on primary producers. And sitting here in a lovely lecture theatre in Sydney, it's probably a world away from where a lot of people are, but for the communities that we represent.
3: All in all, the debate offered an array of ideas on the best ways to administer health, and producing a highly collegial debate from members of state parliament, who are all based outside of Sydney, showing we can expect a lot more policy detail as we get closer to the election day. Stephen Hill, and in this report.
9: 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Stay well.
3: Award-winning journalist, author and commentator George Megalogenis, winner of a multitude of awards including the Walkley, the Prime Minister's Literary Award and the Quill from the Melbourne Press Club, has written a new book, Three Shocks, Who Are We Becoming in the 21st Century? The book is a detailed analysis of political leadership leading up to where we are today. George believing that in the 21st century, Australia is a very different place. In the book, he contends Australia made the most of its gains economically and socially during high periods of immigration. BFM's Roderick Chambers caught up with George at the Byron Bay Writers Festival and asked him whether he thought this current period of high immigration was different to the others.
4: Well, politically it's different in the sense that you now have an open contest between major and minor parties, so between the Labor government, the coalition, which you wouldn't quite call them at the moment a major party, but they could come back, and One Nation, all arguing about how to cut the rate of immigration. We haven't been in that place during a growth period in the economy for a long, long time. And there's obviously sort of pressure points in the electorate about housing, about infrastructure, about the cost of living. And unfortunately, and this has happened to Australia in the past, the sort of easiest victim to sort of point the finger at is the latest arrival. So you think if you had one fewer person moving to Australia, you might have, you know, one fewer problems in the economy, but that's not really how it's worked in our history. As you mentioned, the periods of almost, you know, an open door, large scale migration, are associated with strong economic growth for Australia, and the periods when we did close the door during the White Australia policy, and the, you know, from the first year of Federation all the way through until the Second World War before we opened the doors again after the Second World War, that is a period of not only underachievement economically compared to our peers, but it was also quite a tense period in terms of our social cohesion. We didn't have that many people coming to Australia, but those who were already here, and it was a bit more of a monoculture, as an Anglo-Celtic culture, then predominantly white nation. There were a lot of tensions, religious tensions between Protestants and Catholics, and just class tensions as well.
10: You mentioned the Protestant and Catholic thing. That was the big bone of contention, I remember, from what my father used to talk about. And in Sydney, anyway, I'm not sure if this was the same in Melbourne, but there were certain department stores that were regarded as the Catholic department store or the Protestant one, and various government departments and things. And you were
4: absolutely, kind of, absolutely. Paul Keating talks about in his youth, he used to get
11: he used to get letters from another person who was also at Keating, but it was wrongly delivered to a young Paul Keating. And this other Keating was anti-Catholic. It was always very funny when he would open the letter or receive a letter for the guy for the male intended for the other bloke. But Keating remembers as a kid that there were still job ads in the Sydney Morning Herald: Catholics need not apply. And that's how harsh it was. That's how harsh that sectarian divide was in Australia.
10: Yeah, I mean, we don't see any ads for Hindus not applying, do we? So
11: no, we don't do that now.
10: We may have moved forward a bit, perhaps, you think?
11: Just a little bit. I mean, looking to put Australia in perspective, you know, we are the first of the English-speaking nations, the sort of so-called settler societies, and now I'm comparing us to Canada, New Zealand and the United States. We're the first ones to return to majority migrant, with more than half the population having at least one migrant parent. So either you were born overseas or you were local born with migrant parents. You know, sadly, an old fellow like me is now finally in the majority on that measure. But we're back to more than 50%. And if you told the Americans, who are under 30%, by the way, on the same measure, or the Brits, who are under 30%, if you told them we were above 50% and, you know, on your look out the window test, the country seems to be functioning okay, they would not believe you. They think you were describing an alien planet or an alien species or life form. I think we're doing okay, and we probably need to remind ourselves of what works and maybe learn to talk ourselves up a bit more than we are at the moment.
10: You mentioned that you see all of the prime ministers in the past with Anglo-Celtic names, but we are seeing now premiers, at least, with different names. Queensland.
11: Well, Chris Ifuli, and we just had Berejiklian in New South Wales.
10: Yes.
11: Yeah. It's actually, and Albanese, although he was obviously didn't know his father, and he grew up thinking his father had died in a car accident and was raised by a mum on a disability support pension. Albanese as well, even though obviously a bit more blokey. You know, it's you'd have to assume after a number of decades of new arrivals and then their kid, and then, you know, setting down roots, setting up a small business, buying a house, getting your kids through school into university, eventually that group is going to start popping out in your institutions. So you see it across all the Supreme Courts at the state level now. You've got a lot of Greek and Italian names on the benches. 20 years ago, you wouldn't have had that. Now, obviously, you've got, if you look at your federal parliament, and federal parliament is more diverse than it's ever been, it's a much more different power equation now than you might have had even 10 or 15 years ago.
3: George Megalogenius, political commentator, journalist and author of Three Shocks, Who Are We Becoming in the 21st Century, speaking there with Bay FM's Roderick Chambers.
12: Hey there, I'm Hamish McDonald. 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Take it easy.
3: The New South Wales government has passed new laws aimed at limiting the personal information renters have to hand over when applying for a home. The reforms will also target misleading rental ads using digitally altered or AI-generated images. The reforms have been welcomed by renters' advocates, while the real estate industry believes that these changes could have unintended consequences, pushing some investors and landlords out of the rental market. Manon Levay reports. First, we have Leo Pedersen from the Tenants Union of New South Wales.
13: So at the moment, there are definitely some standard requests that people will receive, and that includes anything from their identification, their identity record, their ability to pay, which can currently look like pay slips, but also bank records and confirmation of employment from the employer, all the way up to, you know, requests for their social media accounts. We've seen even, you know, personality tests being floated. We've seen a company suggest that they would compare people's social media likes on their birthday to test how much people are trusted and liked by their peers. So there's been this really wide range of potential information about you and no real rules about what was reasonable.
14: The changes also mean landlords and agents will generally only collect identification documents from the preferred applicants rather than every person who applies. The government estimates this could prevent around 187,000 pieces of identification from being collected from unsuccessful applicants each year. But for renters competing for homes in a tight market, there is still a question of whether refusing to provide information could put an applicant at a disadvantage. Leo Patterson-Ross is the CEO of Tenants Union of New South Wales.
13: So at the moment, people are allowed to say no to any piece of information, and then they might miss out on the property. One of the big challenges we have is that the application process itself isn't a clear and transparent process. You might have been knocked back because you didn't give the information. You might have been knocked back because somebody else had, you know, more income. You might have been knocked back because someone else had a nicer smile. There's really no clear and reliable way that agents and landlords make decisions about who to rent to. And that means it's really difficult to know the reason that you're being knocked back. And so that puts pressure on people to give all of the information that's being requested. And when you're looking for a home and maybe you've got a time limit on how long you can stay in your current home, you feel a real pressure to do whatever the people who control your access to housing ask of you.
14: For Tim McKibben, the CEO of Real Estate Institute of New South Wales, agents still need enough information to assess whether someone can afford the property and is likely to look after it.
15: The role of the agent is to satisfy themselves on behalf of the landlord that the person they're dealing with is initially the person they claim to be. And so there's a verification process there, a verification of identity. Now, the next thing is the capacity to pay the rent. Now, that's an inquiry usually into the person's rental history. So they would be providing some details of other properties that they've had. They would also be providing financial information about their income. The other thing the agent wants to satisfy themselves is that the person has a good rental history with respect to damaging rental properties. So unfortunately, there are a very, very small number of tenants that do that, that they go into a property and damage it. So the agent's job is to ensure that the person going in is has a good rental history.
14: For the government, the rules are designed to reduce the risk of identity theft and data breaches while creating a more consistent application process for renters, agents and landlords.
13: It's a really good first step, and it's really important that we got this new rule set in place and we can see how it works, and then we can continue to improve it into the future. But ultimately, while renting is this competitive comparison of renters and, you know, pitting us against each other, there will be winners and losers, and the consequence is people finding it really hard to house themselves and keep themselves safe and healthy.
14: But according to the CEO of the Real Estate Institute of New South Wales, these reforms are making some landlords reconsider whether it is worth staying in the rental market.
15: If there is a restriction on the information that the agent needs, if there is a restriction, and that is important and it is demonstrated to be important in the market, and we will then provide government with our feedback on it. But the thing that we are trying to do is to give government the message that every time they come out with reforms like this, they're driving investors out of the market.
14: But the pressure on renters isn't just about finding a home. With another hot summer ahead, renters' advocates are calling for mandatory energy efficiency standards for rental properties.
13: Rented homes are recognised again and again in studies as being of a poorer quality. They're not held to as high a standard, and they're often harder to heat and cool. And that can have a real impact on your health, of the pressure that it puts on your cardiovascular system when you're struggling in extreme heat. And then they're also more likely to be mouldy and have, you know, pollutants in the air that might exacerbate things like asthma or breathing conditions. So there's specific health conditions that can be exacerbated by poor quality conditions, and ensure that you are in a safe environment, that you're not exposed to really high heats and really colds during winter.
3: Tenants Union of New South Wales, Leo Patterson, ending this report.

0: A team of galactic archaeologists have discovered some of the oldest stars in the Milky Way, which are thought to be 1,200 billion years old. The discovery is giving scientists new clues about how the galaxy formed and evolved. Thomas Kudus asked Dr. Sven Buda, an astrophysicist at the Australian National University, what he discovered about these stars in the Milky Way.
1: As galactic archaeologists, the way that we call ourselves, we're interested in figuring out how our Milky Way formed and evolved. And we have found that especially when the Milky Way was young, it was basically bombarded with a lot of smaller galaxies. But how exactly that happened and when and how many of these other galaxies have literally been eaten up by the galaxy, those are all questions that we haven't really answered yet. And so this research that I wrote about was actually conducted to figure out some of the most recent collisions of our Milky Way with other galaxies. They basically found that there was roughly 12 billion years ago, one of the last major collisions that happened with our Milky Way and possibly really shaped our Milky Way in the way that it looks like now.
2: What does it mean when you say that some of the stars actually came from another galaxy?
1: It's a pretty crazy concept, but when you look up at the night sky, you see this milky band of billions of stars right in front of you, and we can see roughly 10,000 of them with our naked eye. And you can imagine that these stars are billions of years old, but some of them, when they have been born, they have actually not been born inside of our own galaxy, but they were born in a smaller system that was really far away, but over these billions of years has actually come closer to us and collided with the Milky Way. You can imagine this like a giant blender where everything is mixed together. And now we only see billions of stars, but quite a few of them have actually been born in another galaxy that has then been blended together with the Milky Way.
2: How are you able to work out that these stars originated outside the Milky Way?
1: That's such a good question. Ideally, right, you could imagine you want to just take a picture and then you can paint stars by those ones that are born inside or outside of the Milky Way. It's sadly not as simple, so we have come up with a few more ideas. Some of the interesting things that we can identify in stars is how they move around. We have built really cool satellites that have literally taken pictures with really, really high quality that are tracking how stars move. And based on their current tiny movements, we can actually figure out how they have moved for millions of years, and we can literally reconstruct what we call orbits. So basically the paths that these stars have taken. For the stars that were born outside of our Milky Way, they still quite often have a very different pattern in their movement to the stars that were actually part or are part of our Milky Way disk, which is literally, like if you would look from the outside, it's literally like a big disk that is rotating. And then you have a few percent of stars that are just doing something completely different, but all in the same way, different from rotating on a disk.
2: One of the most extraordinary parts to your research that I read was that these stars are thought to be around 12 billion years old. What can these stars tell us about the early history of our galaxy during that time?
1: What we basically want to figure out is what happened with the Milky Way not only 12 billion years, but like 13.8, right? Basically, since the beginning of our universe, a lot of stars have formed pretty much after the beginning of our universe, or after the Big Bang, and we want to tell the story across all of this time. A lot of the things happened when the Milky Way was very, very young. So in the last 8 billion years, or in the last two-thirds, basically, of its lifetime, it was actually a pretty quiet life for the Milky Way, but before that time, lots of things happened. There was a lot of material like falling into the Milky Way, a lot of collisions were happening. The Milky Way looked very different back then, and based on the evidence we have, we actually know that the Milky Way back then didn't look like a disk galaxy. So it didn't look like this nice disk that we see now, or like this milky band that we can see on the night sky now. But it was really more like a big blob of things that move around in pretty random motions. Around 12 billion years ago is actually the time when we think that the Milky Way started to go from this like very random motion of like a blob, a fuzzy thing, to something that was actually spinning up and starting to look more and more like something that looks like a disk now. But how it went from this blobby shape to looking like a disk now is actually still uncertain. We have a lot of really good ideas what could have happened, but of course, we want to know it for sure. Right? And that's why we keep looking. Having evidence of other collisions that, for example, bring a lot of mass, a lot of momentum, and can kind of create the spin that they give to a galaxy like the Milky Way is one of these possibilities that we, of course, are quite interested in.
0: Dr. Sven Buder, astrophysicist at the Australian National University, speaking there to The Wire's Thomas Kudus.

0: 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In Sydney, The Wire is produced on Gadigal country of the Eora Nation and with the assistance of the Community Broadcasting Foundation. We're going to be back again tomorrow, so do tune in again. I'm Stephen Hill. Do stay well and thanks for your company.
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2: Here's a few words for various locations. Wardliapa is inside the house. Wardli means house and yapa actually means whole, but in this case when we put them together, Wardliapa is inside the house. Wardli Waronga means outside the house. Wardli Karanga means above the house. And Wardli Yakinga means below the house.
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4: Benvenuti ad Adelaide, dove le culture si incontrano, dove le storie uniche di ognuno di noi trovano posto e danno voce. 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

0: Hey, you. Yeah, you. Over here. Guess what? Radiothon is coming.
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Hello, hello, and welcome to another electric edition of Kind of Blue. I'm Antonios. I'll be playing some music for you for the next hour or so. And today we have some more jazz funk kind of sound with a lot of international artists and some new releases from some fantastic Australian artists. So I hope you enjoy.

Pow by Salt, featuring Michael Kiwanuka from the 2020 album Untitled. It was an Untitled album, which brackets Black Ease. And we started the show with Oneness of Juju, of Juno. The track was African Rhythms from the 1975 album with the same name. This version is from a compilation from Soul Jazz Records called Soul of a Nation. We had Afrocentric Visions in the Age of Black Power. A fantastic album, fantastic compilation. We started with a bit of an Afrocentric theme, and we're going to continue with that with Coco Rocco from London.

Yusen Days and Black Classical Music from the 2023 album with the same name. Yusen Days is a drummer. This is his debut album. He's been before that in multiple collaborations and features on other artists, but this is his first solo. And the track was with Vena on the sax and Charlie Stacey on the keys. Three masters playing some fantastic jazz. And before that, it was Coco Rocco, a London-based septet led by Sheila Maurice Gray and Unknown Edgeworth. The track was Tojo from their album Could We Be More, 2022. And both releases were from Brownswood Recordings, one of my favorite labels. Everything they release pretty much it's a must listen if you like that kind of music. And we have time for one more track before the break. And we go for a bit of Herbie Hancock with the Handhunters. So the creator of, or one of the creators of the jazz funk genre. So enjoy.

0: Herbie Hancock and the Headhunters, Hang Up Your Hang-Ups, a fantastic title, from the 1975 album Man Child, which was the last album with the Headhunters, one of his most prolific periods. And yes, we're pretty much right on 8:30. We're going to take a short break and be back to you after the ads.
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2: 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Yeah, you. Over here. Guess what? Radiothon is coming. It's coming.
3: 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We're talking about just caring what's happening within our community, within Adelaide.

0: mixed in with some great tunes, well thought out. It's entertaining and there's really something for everyone.
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Kim San from Seoul in South Korea with the track The Man Who Must Leave from their album, the 1979 album. Kim Choo Ja with Shin Jung Hyun and The Man. This version is from a compilation called Psych Funk 101. And yeah, the very experimental track, fantastic work. Apparently the band would release A-sides that they were pop music and they will go wild on the B-side. I suspect that was the B-side of some sort of release that they did at the time. And the time has come now for some Australian artists. We have some new releases from two artists, both from Mr. Bongo, which is a UK label that releases both old material, so it re-releases, as well as new stuff, concentrating mostly on jazz, funk, Latin music, African music. There used to be a record store in London. Remember, I used to go whenever I would visit London back in the early 2000s. And unfortunately, they closed down the period that the vinyl was not very popular. And now they're back and they have a record label and a new store in Brighton, I think. And yeah, they produce fantastic music. So we're going to start with Don Glory and Macrocosm.

Finn Rees and Feel the Sun from his upcoming EP, Feel the Sun, that is released at Mr. Bongo. Finn Rees is the keyboard player, and he used to be part of the 3070, a kind of new jazz band that Alyssa Joy was also a member, and they both gone to release music in UK labels. And we started with Don Glory, the bassist, and Macrocosmo, which is a new single. It was released, recorded in an old carpet factory in the Greek town of Hydra. And we have time for one more song. Before I let you go, we're going to be doing the Radiothon from tomorrow. The guys have been preparing a lot of beautiful stuff. In terms of our show, next week is the acoustic edition. We have an interview and new music from Jess Parker. So I hope you all make it. It's going to be a fantastic show. Now we have time for one more song. This is going to be Kamasi Washington, Henrietta Our Hero. This is a song he wrote for his grandmother from his 2015 album, The Epic, which was released in Brain Feeder. A fantastic jazz album with... 3 discs. It's a long album, hence the title, I suspect. So yes, stick around for Ian. He has some beautiful music for you in Eclectic Vibes, and see you next time.

Hi, I'm Ian Clive, and this is Eclectic Vibes on Radio Adelaide 101.5 FM online and on digital. Music has no borders. It connects you and me. And each week I share a theme with you, bringing together sounds and stories from around the world and across genres.

Yeah, hi, this is Ian Clive. And yeah, thank you to Antonius, who you can hear every Thursday evening at 8 p.m. So welcome back to another episode of Eclectic Vibes. And this week's program is entitled This is the Sea, where you'll hear how musicians have imagined the sea in completely different ways, sometimes threatening, sometimes peaceful, and sometimes spiritual. So first up, perhaps, is the most famous piece of music ever associated with the ocean, and certainly one of the most unsettling. It's John Williams, with the main title and first victim from the movie Jaws.

Yeah, chilling stuff. The main title and first victim was composed by John Williams, who created the soundtrack for the film Jaws, directed by none other than Steven Spielberg. So what began as a summer trip to the beach quickly turned into something far more threatening. And in the film, the ocean becomes almost another character. Enormous, beautiful, mysterious, and potentially dangerous. If you've seen it, and if you recall about it, but it's worth seeing. Williams' score won an Academy Award and has become inseparable from the film itself. Spielberg later stated that without Williams' score, the film would have been only half as successful. And according to Williams, this score kickstarted his career. Jaws was the highest grossing film of all time until Star Wars debuted 2 years later. And part of Jaws were filmed in South Australia, if you didn't know, with legendary underwater filmmakers Ron and Valerie Taylor capturing real footage of great white sharks near Dangerous Reef off the coast of Port Lincoln. They used a miniature shark cage and a short diver to make the sharks appear massive. A Gallup poll conducted in September 1975 reported that 18% of respondents said Jaws was the most frightening movie they'd ever seen, and 35% noted that the film increased their fear of swimming in the ocean. The fear of shark attacks is partly driven by what we can't see. When we enter the ocean, we have little idea what might be moving beneath the surface, making the perceived danger greater than the actual risk. Statistically, we face far greater risks in everyday activities such as driving a car, crossing a busy road, or riding a bicycle. Risks we feel we can see and control. The ocean, with its depth, vastness, and hidden world beneath, can trigger a much more instinctive fear. It's not surprising that listening to this track again gives me the chills. I hope you're okay. And if any of the music I'm playing or the stories I'm sharing resonate with you on a deeper level, please remember that support is always available. You can reach out for help at any time by calling Lifeline at 1311 14 or Beyond Blue at 1300 22 46 36. So, whether you're walking, driving, or just relaxing, I invite you to share this rendition of Eclectic Vibes. I truly appreciate your support and welcome your feedback, which you can send by email or through my social media links on the Eclectic Vibes webpage at radioadelaide.org.au. And you can also listen to this episode and others I broadcast from that very same webpage, along with programs from my fellow presenters at the station. So, next up is a completely different perspective on the theme of this Eclectic Vibes program, This Is the Sea. It's the title track from a remarkable album by the Waterboys, if you don't know it. Bono from U2 even includes it on his top 10 list, praising its poetic qualities. The band was formed in 1983 by Scottish musician Mike Scott, and at that time their sound was referred to as the Big Music. So listen for the sweeping guitars, keyboards, and brass. And to me, the sea in this track seems to present a move from the limitations of a river to the wide open freedom of the ocean. The lyrics are influenced by literary figures such as Yeats and Joyce, with the song's title derived from Sylvia Plath's song poem Bergue Plage, which was written after a visit to a French seaside town in which the sea becomes a backdrop to human mortality. I guess it's worth getting hold of a copy if you've not done so already. The band's name is also inspired by Lou Reed's song Berlin, in which she says, "I am the water boy."

The song, "This is a Sea," seems to compare one's past experiences to a river, while the future represents the vast possibilities of the sea. One can choose to stay where one is, or let the river carry one to new horizons in the ocean, filled with endless possibilities. I wonder what you took away from it, aside from the powerful music that some of the Waterboy songs are known for. And this week's program is entitled, "This is the Sea," where you'll hear how musicians have imagined the sea in completely different ways. You're listening to Eclectic Vibes with Ian Clive on Radio Adelaide, 101.5 FM online and on digital. And thanks again for tuning in. So now on to Otis Redding, who you may know about this song and even know this song, who started writing sitting on the dock of the bay in 1967 while staying near San Francisco Bay in the US. Redding brought the unfinished song to Stax Studios, where guitarist Steve Cropper helped him complete it. And during the recording, Redding whistled for the fade-out, intending to add lyrics later. Tragically, he died in a plane crash not long after, before making any changes, leaving the iconic whistle as part of the final track. It was released in January 1968, and the song became the first posthumous number one single in the US and reached number three on the UK singles chart.

It is Redding, created sitting on the dock of the bay in collaboration with guitarist and producer Steve Cropper. And in this piece, Otis seems to depict the water as not as threatening or adventurous, but rather as a sense of place to sit, reflect, and watch life unfold. I wonder if you had similar thoughts while listening to it. And this week's program is titled This is the Sea, where you'll hear how musicians have imagined the sea in completely different ways. And you're listening to Eclectic Vibes with Ian Clive on Radio Adelaide 101.5, FM, online, and on digital. And stay tuned in, because next up is Wipeout by The Ventures. And this song may take you straight back down to the beach. I can almost smell the salt, feel the wind on my face, and hear the waves crashing. One can also imagine paddling beyond the breakers, reading the swollen currents and waiting for that perfect wave. And then you're up, riding this incredible force of nature. And for many surfers, there's something almost spiritual about sitting out there, just you, your board, the ocean and the sky. And even if you've never surfed, the beach has probably influenced your life in some way. It has shaped Australian music, fashion, and our outdoor lifestyle. Or even as a member of a surf life-saving club, you also may have built friendships and communities while, more importantly, saved lives. And back in the 1960s, surf rock provided the perfect soundtrack for it all. And this one is for an old friend who introduced me to The Ventures. So rest in peace, sportsman. This one's for you. And here is The Ventures with Wipeout.

The Ventures rendition of Wipeout captures the moment a surfer loses control and falls off their board. This instrumental piece covers the thrill of riding waves with its driving rhythm. Wipeout was composed by Bob Berryhill, Pat Connolly and Jim Fuller, as well as Ron Wilson in the form of a 12-bar blues. The tune was first performed and recorded by the Sufjahs, who gained fame with the single in 1963. The version you just heard was performed by The Ventures, an

where they have toured regularly. And for me, this song symbolizes the role of the ocean that has played in Australian life. And this week's program is titled This is the Sea, where you'll hear how musicians have imagined the sea in completely different ways. You're listening to Eclectic Vibes with Ian Clive on Radio Adelaide, 101.5 FM, online and on digital. And thanks so much for tuning in. So next up is Swallowed by the Sea, a song by London band Coldplay from their 2005 album X and Y. The lyrics were written by Chris Martin. Coldplay has sold over 160 million records worldwide and is one of the best-selling music acts of all time, if you don't happen to know their work. They were also the first group in Spotify history to reach 100 million monthly listeners.

with me, not swallowed in the sea. The lyrics are from the song Swallowed by the Sea by Coldplay. And for me, the song's message emphasizes what truly matters and how you navigate through challenging times. At times, the water is calm, while at other moments, it can feel like a storm, making everything seem overwhelming. Yes, I wonder if you feel like that sometimes. I certainly do. And if any of the music I'm playing or the stories I'm sharing resonate with you on a deeper level, please remember that support is always available. You can reach out for help at any time by calling Lifeline at 13 11 14 or Beyond Blue at 1300 22 46 36. And this week's program is entitled This is the Sea. We will hear how musicians have envisioned the sea in completely different ways. And you're listening to Eclectic Vibes with Ian Clive on Radio Adelaide 101.5 FM online and on digital. So next up is Maralicha, a tribute to Yotha Indi. Jeffrey Gurumul Yunupingu's connection with the sea holds profound cultural significance. Gurumul hailed from Elkhorn Island, known as the Gulliwindgu, located off the coast of Arnhem Land in the Northern Territory. And as a young new man, he earned instrumental recognition for his extraordinary voice, which could contain deep emotions, which you may feel when listening to the song, that is if you don't know his work. And before rising to fame as a solo artist, Gurumul was a member of the band Yotha Indi.

0: Released in August 2013, Marilicha, a tribute to Yothe Yindi by Indigenous Australian artist Gurumal, honors Dr. M. Unipingu, the frontman of Yothe Yindi. The title of the song translates to Crocodile Man, and the saltwater crocodile, known as Baru, which holds deep ancestral significance for the Yolngu people, particularly in the Gumach clan to which Dr. N. Unipingi belongs. The crocodile represents wisdom, strength, leadership, and discipline for the Gumach people. I wonder if you too find Gurumal's music extraordinary, how he was able to sing largely in Indigenous languages to audiences around the world while still conveying deep emotional connections. The ocean is not simply a view before Australians from the beach, and for Indigenous coastal communities, relationships with sea country extend back countless generations. It represents belonging and connection to country. And this week's program is entitled This is the Sea, where you will hear how musicians have imagined the sea in completely different ways. At Radio Adelaide, we recognise the ongoing importance of Indigenous culture and heritage. We are committed to learning from the wisdom of traditional owners and fostering a community built on respect and reconciliation.
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0: This week's program is entitled This is the Sea, where you will hear how musicians have envisioned the sea in unique and diverse ways. And you're listening to Eclectic Vibes with Ian Clive on Radio Adelaide, 101.5 FM, online and on digital, and thank you for tuning in. And after Gurumal, English pianist Joe Kirby will take us into a more intimate instrumental space with his piece, Months at Sea. It's time to let your mind run free. Imagine spending not just hours or days, but months surrounded by water, far out at sea.

Joe Kirby with Months at Sea. For me, this one captures the solitude and enormous scale of the ocean. That feeling of looking toward a horizon where water and sky seem almost endless. So next up in the program is Fishermen's Friends, if you know them, from the fishing village of Port Isaac in Cornwall in England, singing South Australia. They are well known for keeping these old maritime songs alive through their wonderful communal singing. And there's a particularly strong South Australian connection with this next track, South Australia. The song comes from the days of sailing ships and the long sea journeys between Britain and Australia. And during the 1800s, many Cornish people made their journey to South Australia, bringing with them their skills and experience in mining. They became an important part of communities including Burra, Moonta and Wallaroo, with the Cornish influence around Moonta becoming so strong that it became known as Australia's Little Cornwall. So this old sailor's song connects those journeys across the sea with the Cornish heritage that became part of South Australia's own story. And I'd like to dedicate this one to Alison, a close family friend, who recently travelled to Cornwall with her son to discover more about her family roots. So Alison, this one's for you. South Australia by Fishermen's Friends from Port Isaac in Cornwall.

Fishermen's Friends with South Australia. Sea shanties were originally work songs used by sailors to synchronize their efforts while performing heavy tasks aboard sailing ships. The rhythm of these songs helped them all pull ropes and raise sails in unison. These songs traveled with sailors, and their lyrics evolved over time, crossing oceans long before recordings or radio existed. The sea has carried not only people and goods, but also music and culture. Fishermen's Friends are from Port Isaac, Cornwall, which gained fame as the setting for the popular TV series Doc Martin, which you may have watched. This British medical comedy drama stars Martin Clunes as Dr. Martin Ellingham, a brilliant surgeon who seems on the spectrum in some ways, who develops a blood phobia and relocates to a fictional Cornish village named Portman. So, as I wrap up this week's episode of Eclectic Vibes, this is the sea. The final track comes from a different world. I'll be playing Kaberi with their track The Great Ocean. They are a Greek electronic music duo comprised of brothers Nick and Dimitris Konstantinidis, known for creating atmospheric and ambient sounds that convey the immense scale, depth, and mystery of the ocean. It seems like an appropriate way to conclude the program. And throughout the show, you've heard various representations of the sea, its beauty and tranquility, its dangers, its role as a place of work and migration, its cultural significance, and how it has connected people and music across the globe for thousands of years. However, right here in South Australia, we have experienced the vulnerability of our marine environment. The algal bloom affecting our coastline has had a devastating impact on marine life, and the threat of avian influenza, commonly known as bird flu, poses another concern for our seabirds and the wider coastal ecosystem. The algal bloom has largely cleared, with conditions substantially improving. However, many marine ecosystems are still recovering, and some impacts on fish and other marine life may persist for years. Authorities continue to monitor coastal waters because warmer conditions approaching summer could increase the risk of renewed algal activity. So as I celebrate the beauty and vastness of the ocean, it's essential to remember that it is a shared resource that deserves our care and protection. So while the sea may separate continents, it also connects us by carrying people, cultures, traditions, and of course music from one part of the world to another. So thank you for joining me for this Eclectic Vibes program, which normally airs on Thursday night at 9 p.m. and again on Sunday afternoons at 3 p.m. However, you'll be hearing from me more often over the next week or so, while Radio Adelaide is running its annual Radiothon, which will be celebrating Radio Adelaide with you starting tomorrow, Friday the 8th, until Sunday the 18th. It's a celebration of our incredible community, where we all connect, share our diversity, and tell our stories. And this Radiothon, our goal is to raise $10,000, so we welcome any donations, which are all tax deductible, by the way, or subscriptions by visiting radioadelaide.org.au to show your support. 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Take care until next time.

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5: Hello and welcome to Diffusion. Sit back and relax while we explicate your brain with weird and wonderful science. I'm Ian Wolfe. On this edition, Amrita Mukherjee talks about how understanding the very small explains the universe on the bigger scale. Amrita Mukherjee is a second-year PhD student at the University of New South Wales working on the borderline between particle physics and cosmology, focusing on dark matter and neutrinos. I spoke to her via Zoom and began by asking her the widest possible subject you could pick to study, from the very smallest things we can conceive of to the very biggest ones we could possibly measure, and off the longest possible period of time as well. So how did you start this journey?
6: There's a fun side to it. So I was thinking of doing my master's project. I just approached one of my faculties who I was comfortable with, asking him, you know, what are some good projects to work in? So I knew I wanted to understand more about the universe. So that was the sort of thing I was particularly interested in. So I just approached him and asked, you know, what could be a good idea? And then he was working in three things at that moment. One was dark matter, one was neutrino physics, the other one was gravitational waves. Kind of related, but still pretty distinct stuffs. So I just approached him and he said, okay, I can just give you some review papers. You know, you can just pick whichever you like. I'll just give you a very qualitative understanding of this is what I'm working in. So I just picked the papers, and the one that was on dark matter, it had an interesting title. The title was Defense Against the Dark Arts. So I am a very, very big Potterhead. So it was a very eye-catchy title. And I said, okay, let me just start reading that. And yeah, that's how it started. And I'm not even lying.
5: So you wanted to get into Defense Against the Dark Arts, and dark matter was your way in, and it led you to everything.
6: Yes, yes. That's a very well put sentence, I guess, yes. Because I knew that at the end of the day, this would be connected, because he was also doing neutrinos and as I said, gravitational waves. So there was no particular reason why I chose dark matter. You can say, okay, was it just a pop culture reference that had attracted you? Sure, maybe on the surface of it, yes. But as I read through the article, I realized, okay, this has a good intersection with the other things also that I wanted to understand. So I wanted to understand the formation and the nitty-gritties of universe in general. So I thought that was a good starting point.
5: So for the listener, could you give an explanation? What is dark matter?
6: Sure. Okay. So from the way I perceive it, it could be, okay, so pop culture reference again, it's very famous. People are looking for it for, you know, over 30 years or things like that. But the way I like to present it is this, that dark matter is one of the most important things that is responsible for the presence of humans at all today. The fact that I am living to talk about it is because of dark matter. So it is, let's say, some entity which interacts gravitationally. So we all, most of us more or less do understand gravity, right? It's the force that attracts all the particles or any massive objects together. So in the beginning of the universe, as we might know, that there was this early Big Bang, and then there was a hot soup plasma of different kinds of particles or different kinds of forces. So dark matter, we don't yet know what exactly it is, whether or not it's a new particle or it's maybe some sort of a gravitational object which we don't really understand. So I'm not going into that area right now. But one thing for sure, we know that it's out there from observational evidences, and it's much more in quantity than the matter that we can see with in all possible probes. So dark matter is something we can't see, but we can definitely feel its gravity. So this was the gravity which had brought all the particles, the subatomic particles together in the early universe, and slowly they coalesced and formed clumps that began into growing into stars and galaxies that we see today. So that's why I say in some sense we owe our very existence to dark matter, although we don't really know what it is. But let's put it this way, it's a very enigmatic gravitational object out there in the universe.
5: So would another way of looking at that be that when we make observations, when we look out into the universe with our telescopes, that we see the movement of stars and galaxies is in such a way that it can only be explained by the gravitational effect of matter that we can't see, which we call dark matter?
6: Sure, yeah. I mean, that was the first piece of evidence for dark matter. You know, there were some people tried to understand the movement of galaxies and also stars in galaxies. So ordinary Newtonian gravity, it explained it in a certain way. So if that has to be true, then there has to be some missing mass out there. So that was the first proposition towards having any dark matter out there at all. There are other observational probes, but this was the single most important.
5: Right. So we know that Newtonian gravity is only partly true, and then there's Einsteinian relativistic gravity, and perhaps if we work it out, there might be a quantum gravity. But it all comes down to gravity in the end, it sounds like.
6: Sure. I mean, any kind of gravity, it could be Newtonian gravity. You can say, you can also describe dark matter well within Einsteinian gravity as well. So Einsteinian gravity, as we understand it, it's the more general gravity. Newtonian is the limit. Let's say it's the weaker limit, small scale limit of Einsteinian gravity that we understand. But yes, dark matter has it. And that's all we know about it.
5: And so how do you approach this sort of subject when it's something you can't see from the evidence of what you can see?
6: Sure. So there are many ways to go about it. So as I said, dark matter research is not very one-dimensional. You can approach it from multiple ways. Let's say, let's just pick up three avenues. One is particle physics, second is cosmology, third is astrophysics. And let's layer it up. So the innermost layer is particle physics. I would say the second layer is cosmology. And the third, which is more observation-based, is astrophysics. And also, when I say dark matter, detection is also one area. But I will put that under all three of these. So it could be a particle physics experiment, or it could be some cosmological evidence that you are trying to look into, or maybe it could be something more indirect astrophysical probe, which might give us a hint into what dark matter actually is. So these are the three avenues, broad avenues. So different people work on different sides. People who are trying to understand the basic theory behind what dark matter actually is are mostly the particle physicists and borderline cosmologists. Now, cosmologists mainly, they try to understand what dark matter does to our universe. You know, as I described, it forms galaxies and things like that. So you can have different ways of understanding what dark matter can do, what the standard model of cosmology can do, what are the deviations from it and things like that. And the last layer, I would say, would be the astrophysical things, where you try to map to understand if what kind of probes can get you to dark matter, or if presence of dark matter can do different things to different stars and galaxies. I'm not really the expert on that. So yeah, broadly speaking, these are the approaches. And my approach is more on the particle cosmos side, the inner layer of the onion. Not hardcore particle, because I personally am not building a new model for dark matter, but maybe I am working on a model which can explain certain cosmological observations.
5: Okay. So does that mean you spend more time looking at data from the observations, or how does your workflow go?
6: Sure. So yeah, I don't look at a lot of data. Rather, I look at the equations, in the sense that, as I said, so once we don't really know what dark matter is, you can only hypothesize that, okay, it's a certain particle. If it's a certain particle, it will be behaving like this. So most of my time is spent in looking at how your universe would have behaved if your dark matter is a certain kind of particle. So, for example, as I described the process of galaxy formation, so there's a bunch of equations that govern galaxy formation, right? Or let's say not even galaxy formation, that's still a later stage. Maybe the very first seeds of matter popping out from the hot soup, some good matter which can eventually give rise to galaxies. So that is a very detailed workflow. So I am at that juncture where I look at those equations, try to understand them, try to see what any deviation from a standard usual approach would look like. Like as I said, it's a big avenue. Dark matter could be anything. There are some standard approaches. There are some non-standard deviations from that. So I mostly look at those things. And I am someone who looks at simulations too. So data, not so much, but I guess eventually I should. Yeah.
5: So you're looking at simulations of different ways that dark matter could be to see which ones more closely match what we've got in the world.
6: Yeah. In some sense that, like, as I said, there is always a standard model for everything. So there's a standard model for particle physics, the theory which describes how fundamental forces and how fundamental particles behave. So there's also a standard model for cosmology, which tells you that, okay, there is this much percentage of dark matter out there. There is also this much percent of dark energy, which I'm not going to touch at all. So yeah, there's a standard model for everything. So my work, if you just describe in one line, is to try and understand the deviations from these standard models, let's say. So at each cosmological history, you can, tweak your things in a certain way where you can see if what kind of deviations might explain a certain observations. Because, okay, most observations fit the standard model, but there are other observations which don't. So what is the theoretical motivation behind those deviations? That's my main idea in some sense.
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5: And so do you think you'll stay with dark matter as you progress, or is there another part of astrophysics that might appeal to you when you're finished this project?
6: Yeah, that's a very interesting question. So, true. I started with dark matter, but now I think I'm looking at neutrinos, which is another fundamental particle, which is, again, not very well understood. So dark matter, we don't even know if it's a particle at all. But neutrinos, as you might have heard, that is a particle in the standard model. But again, it's very elusive. It's like right now I'm talking and trillions of neutrinos are passing through me. And still, I don't know a lot about them. I don't know if they have masses. I don't know if they decay or what their decay lifetime is like. So currently, I am looking a bit into neutrinos from the cosmology side. So I am yet to see how I go with it, because as I said, I look at some, there are some standard models of cosmology and particle physics, which is described by various particles and forces and different components of the universe. So looking at the deviations from those standard components is, I think, an important thing to do.
5: So yeah. If neutrinos interact so little gravitationally that we're not even sure that they have mass, how do we detect them?
6: Okay, so again, I am not a neutrino expert. I don't think I should be answering this question, but you always have indirect ways of detecting these things. As in, as you said, indirect ways of detection is like you see some missing momentum or a missing energy. So then you map the energy, you draw an energy curve. So once you know, okay, I am missing something here. So my energy spectrum looks like this, let's say. But I was supposed to have another particle here, right? But I don't see it. So that is how. So all these fundamental particles which are elusive, we detect them indirectly. But exact process, again, I am not the expert. I am more interested in looking at what these particles would do in the early universe to produce some observational effects in the structure of the universe itself.
5: So you're asking questions about the very small to get the really big questions answered.
6: Exactly, exactly. I am, again, not a detection expert, so I wouldn't be comfortable. Like, I won't be confident answering that question, to be honest.
5: Yeah. That's right. Well, I'll ask you the big question instead then. So
6: the big question is,
5: what do you think the role of neutrinos in the early universe was?
6: That's a very interesting question, actually. So just as I said, dark matter, it is a component that it's basically a gravitational component, right? Neutrinos, on the other hand, they are a part of the radiation in the sense that it was very hard to catch the neutrinos into deep gravitationally bound objects. So they kind of flew out of these gravitational potential wells and they did something which we in jargon words call free stream. So what I'm trying to say is that neutrinos make an important component of the radiation part of our universe. So yeah, it's still within that 5% of ordinary matter that you can see, but they're really important because whatever you can see, you must be aware of the map called the cosmic microwave background, right? So that's nothing but the afterglow of the Big Bang. So when we map our universe using this afterglow from the Big Bang, so that thing tells a lot of stories. So the way neutrinos behave when they had been formed for the first time can alter these maps in certain sense. So if you know how to look at these maps, you can tell about neutrinos. So in that sense, they are a very, very important component of the early universe plasma.
5: So you look at the cosmic microwave background radiation and you see signs of the influence of neutrinos in the early universe.
6: Exactly. Yeah, yeah.
5: I'd heard neutrinos were detected coming from the sun, but I guess that's not your area, so I shouldn't ask you.
6: No, yeah. So that's a very good point. So the neutrinos that were detected from the sun are the solar neutrinos. That is something, as I said, they are continuously passing through us at this moment. But the neutrinos that I am talking about, these are the cosmic neutrinos. So just like the cosmic photon or the cosmic microwave background, we also have something called the cosmic neutrino background, which has not been detected yet.
5: Right.
6: So that is the neutrinos I'm talking about. As you can understand that they are coming from very early universe and they are anyway very hard to detect because they are not really like photons. They have weaker interactions than the photon does. So people are looking for the cosmic neutrino background as well and different methods to probably actually detect it. What the neutrinos can do to the cosmic microwave background, let's say, is something I am trying to look at on the theory side. Like, just looking at a sky map can tell you a lot about the property of the neutrino itself. Just as I said, any dark matter observation can tell you about the property of the dark matter, which is the more important question to particle physicists or theoretical cosmologists. So my area is around trying to understand those things. You might always ask this question that, okay, how do you relate dark matter and neutrinos then? Because they sound like they are very separate things you are doing at this moment. But yeah, that's kind of a connection I am also trying to establish. But you can always put it this way that, as I said, there is always a standard model for everything. And the way different fundamental particles behave always has, and most of the times they have an observational signature. So anywhere you see some deviation from the observational signature, you can map it back to your particle and ask questions about that particle. So for example, why am I interested in neutrinos in the first place? As you said that, you know, they have detected. So how they have detected neutrinos despite they being so elusive. So detection is good. They have detected neutrinos, but there are, again, a lot of questions. They don't know, for example, what is the mass, because they can have different masses. They can oscillate between those mass flavors and things like that. And there is also another interesting question about whether neutrinos can decay. So that is the question I'm looking at right now, and I am trying to do it from a cosmology perspective. So there are other ways to answer that question. So I think that's the broad area of my research right now. We know the observation, so I'm not currently looking at data, but we know that it's out there. So come up with some theoretical motivations that can actually explain that data.
5: What would neutrinos decay into?
6: Definitely, if they have a mass, they can decay into lighter neutrinos and some other particles. Again, neutrinos could probably also decay into some dark matter particle. There are exotic models with that as well. You can do anything in theory, but you always should be supported by some kind of observational evidence.
5: Should I ask you anything about your career or your goals?
6: Or what prospect do I see in this field? Because at the present, it sounds very saturated. Because, you know, dark matter search, there has been, nothing has been found, right?
5: Like, that's right.
6: We are looking for it, looking for signals. Of course, there's better data every day. But technically, this sounds very saturated from a very broader perspective. Like, and also there is this often question that, you know, what good does it do to the common people? Because as I said, there are layers of the onions.
5: Yes.
6: You are looking at something. It's just a very curiosity-driven field. It sounds like that. But I have my own take on that. Maybe I can just share that.
5: Absolutely.
6: You can always tell me that even if you do discover dark matter, or even if you do know that neutrinos decay into something lighter, that doesn't solve any of my problems. That doesn't cure cancer, or let's say, I don't know, that doesn't do anything to the technology. But I think, first of all, the methods you develop to understand any fundamental physics process is helpful in other physics things that you do. As in, let's say we know a lot about different numerical techniques that are being developed to understand a particular physics process. Like, so I think that is what this field has to offer to the branch of physics in general. Like, it might not solve your day-to-day problems, but it teaches you how to approach one. So since it's fundamental physics, there are a lot of things that you don't know. So you have to sit down, assume some model, do the math, think how things might work. So if it's a curiosity-driven field, then it, first of all, one, teaches you how to think. Now, if you know how to think, you can devise methods to calculate something. Maybe you have done some new calculation, nothing novel perhaps, but some new calculation. You have developed some new technique. Maybe it could be just computational. So now that you know the technique, you can use that technique somewhere else. So I think that's the most interesting part about this field. And that's the most interesting thing that fundamental physics teaches you it. And we often overlook that because it doesn't have a very tangible, tangible output. You can't measure it like that, or you don't see a real life application immediately. But maybe 10 years from now, who knows what you might be using that particular concept or that particular technique in. Einstein talking about general theory of relativity and the GPS systems that we use today. I still want to pursue this kind of research and learn more techniques. I mean, there's no end to the kind of things you can learn from this field. So universe is always telling you something. Yeah, you never know which fundamental concept brings out new technologies.
5: Do you have anything to say to young people listening who might want a career in astrophysics?
6: So it's a bit different if you want a career in astrophysics and cosmology and particle physics. As I said, these are the three layers of your onion. Sure, I think being curious is one advice it should be, like, that is a very general advice. But to pinpoint, I think with the coming age of artificial intelligence and human beings being always afraid of AI taking away your jobs, which is true, like, there are many things which we would have been employing humans to do 10 years ago. It can simply be done by a computer code at this moment. But I think one good advice would be to not be discouraged by that, because any field also needs people to know how to correctly, properly use AI, because it's nothing but developed by humans. So, and as I said, fundamental physics or astrophysics, cosmology, particle physics, these are all fields that are very based on the way you think. And that is something I don't think AI has yet managed to do. Soon might. I don't know. Maybe I am making a very strong statement there. But if you know how to, you know, think in different ways or think in relevant ways, then you can use AI to your proper use. In that way, feels like this will still be relevant. Technology has it has like taken a very giant leap. So there is always data. So, and you always need people to understand those data. And a simple computer bot can't probably yet do that. There's no end to curiosity and the way you try to think something. So I don't think AI can do that yet. So we still have time, I hope.
5: Well, on that note, Amrita, thank you very much.
6: Yeah, thank you for having me.
5: That was Amrita Mukherjee from the University of New South Wales talking about how studying the very small leads to everything else. And that's all from us this week on Diffusion. 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

0: And in your moments of relaxation, now and in the years to come, you will find the study of science leading you into fascinating pursuits. Photography. Collecting. Why study science? Study science because you will find in the study of science a richer, more rewarding life.
1: Hey, you. Yeah, you. Over here. Guess what? Radiothon is coming.

we would just lie down and then, you know, drink directly from the river with your mouth. And then I have this memory because

0: When I turn over that side, you know, I could see a horse drinking at the same time as well. Yeah, I mean, you can just, you know, lie down, lie on your, and then, you know, drink directly from the river. You're making me to miss my homeland.
1: For the first 20 years of her life, Lobsang Yangtso lives in eastern Tibet. Then she leaves. 25 years pass before she comes home again.
0: But now everything has changed.
1: The Tibet she returns to is not the Tibet she remembers. The nomads are gone from the hills where she'd watched them grazing. Instead, fences cut across the landscape. CCTV towers are overlooking villages. And the river from her childhood? Nobody drinks there anymore, Lobsang says. But what she's seeing in her hometown is part of something much bigger. Around the world, countries are racing to cut carbon emissions, and demand is soaring for the resources needed to build a cleaner energy system. No country is moving faster than China. It leads the world in building solar panels, wind farms, batteries, and electric vehicles. And much of what China needs is found on the Tibetan Plateau, rivers that feed some of Asia's largest watersheds, along with copper, lithium, and other critical minerals. But this isn't just a story about energy. It's about land, culture, and power, and who pays the price for progress. I'm Neil King. This is Living Planet.

0: My homeland is one of the most beautiful places in Tibet.
1: As a kid, Lobsang Yangtso ran through fields here in high-altitude farmland, surrounded by mountains. River gorges wind through the region. In the 90s, the mountainsides were dotted with slow-moving yaks and semi-nomadic herders, like Lobsang's father.
0: A few families would take all the yaks from the older households, and then they go up on the mountain, and then they come back. So it's based on the rotation, and they move from place to place. So it's like a very close way, supporting each other, living together. And then especially during summer times, because of the high altitude, we get lots of the summer flowers.
1: Yellow poppies, purple aster, and white wildflowers that she can't recall the name for.
0: And people love to go for picnics, and it becomes a community picnic. They love to, you know, keep horses in their houses as well. Tibet has lots of glaciers, and the streams and the small rivers are quite, common.
1: In the summer, the river was still cool, fed by snowmelt from soaring mountain peaks. And in the winter, when it froze over,
0: ice skating was quite popular. And then I remember doing that, you know, even though we don't have proper ice skating that we see, but then you would see small kids, you know, they have a small wooden chair or something like that. And then your friends pushing you, and then you just, rowing. So we have this belief of, believing on the sacred mountain and sacred rivers. And because we believe on deities, so we believe that if we exploit or extract any of the resources or create pollution in that area, so because of the deities, you know, there is a possibility that you get harmed by that.
1: Lobsang left Tibet as a teenager. A monk from her village gave her his blessing, and she set off for India to attend university. She had no idea back then that it would be 25 years before she could return. Today, Lobsang Yangtso is an environmental researcher with the International Tibet Network. For years, she documented the changes reshaping Tibet from afar, while Beijing tightened its political and cultural controls. Then, in 2016, she finally got a visa to go home. One of the first places she wanted to see was the monastery where she had grown up worshipping. In the monastery, the monks wore the same red robes. Police wore plain clothes.
0: Even within the monastery, I could see a police station in the monastery.
1: Law enforcement had entered the monastery. What had vanished were images of the Dalai Lama, the Tibetan Buddhist spiritual leader who fled Lhasa for India in 1959 after Chinese forces had established control over Tibet in the early 1950s.
2: Tezpur, in the northeast of India, has become known all over the world, for it was here that India received the Dalai Lama after his flight from Tibet. India offered the god-king of Buddhism a safe refuge from the communist Chinese.
1: But the changes Lobsang noticed went beyond the monastery walls. The land itself had changed.
0: When I was coming inside from Chengdu to my hometown, another really strange thing that I have seen is that sand mining that they do along the rivers.
1: Tibetan herders said fish were disappearing and hundreds of yaks had apparently died after drinking river water. Locals interviewed by the Washington Post blamed toxic pollution from mines upstream. Mines where Chinese companies are digging for what some call the white gold of the green transition, lithium.
0: The river that used to flow just in front of my house, people don't drink anymore.
1: Many of Asia's largest rivers originate in the Tibetan Plateau. That's why this region is called the Water Tower of Asia. Downstream, an estimated 2 billion people rely on this steady flow of water. But it's not just fresh water that matters here. Today, the Tibetan Plateau is dotted with some of the highest saltwater lakes on Earth. And some of those lakes are reservoirs of liquid treasure, lithium, which we need for the batteries that are so crucial to the clean energy transition. Meanwhile, locked into the rock of these mountains,
3: Lachan has made a number of major breakthroughs in copper exploration on the Tibetan Plateau, uncovering nearly about 20 million metric tons of new copper resources.
1: Copper and other materials mined here go into the solar panels that China produces so efficiently. Some of the largest mines under Chinese state control are located in Tibet, pumping out hundreds of thousands of tons of copper and other minerals each year. But the mountains hold another prize for the clean energy transition, gravity.
4: The place with the most hydropower potential in Asia, well, actually the world, is the water falling off the sides of the east and the south of the Tibetan Plateau. So that's where the dams have been concentrated since the end of the Three Gorges Dam in the last 25 years. My name's Ruth Gamble. I'm the director of La Trobe Asia and a senior lecturer in environmental history at La Trobe University in Melbourne, Australia.
1: Dams work by storing water and then letting it drop. The force of that fall turns turbines, and their spinning generates electricity.
4: So what you have, like, the edges of the Tibetan Plateau where the water just pshoos down, that's a technical term. Where it just charges down off the side of the plateau is the most potential energy, gross potential energy of any water on the planet, because the descent is so steep, the descent is so long, that it will turn more turbines than anywhere else on Earth.
1: And that falling water makes Tibet one of the most promising places on Earth for hydropower. But
4: everything else wants to slide down there as well. So landslides and avalanches and outburst floods are all going to come charging down that side of the slope as well.
1: The advocacy group International Campaign for Tibet counts more than 100 dams planned for Tibet that have yet to break ground. It estimates that these projects could displace more than 1 million people. At the same time, the group estimates that if completed, the dams would have a combined generating capacity of more than 270 gigawatts, roughly equivalent to Germany's entire installed electricity generation capacity in 2025. That means the same projects that could uproot more than 1 million people could generate enough renewable electricity to meet the needs of tens of millions more.
4: But then it's like how, it's not just about whether you transition, it's about how you transition, right?
5: China gets it. The United States of America is toast competitively if we don't wake up to what the hell they're doing in this space.
6: They're going to be the clean energy superpower of the 21st century.
7: They are deploying renewable power at a rate that exceeds all other nations. They are the largest manufacturer of renewables in the world.
8: Some analysts believe it could take the rest of the world decades to catch up.
1: China is still the world's largest carbon emitter, and it's still building coal plants at a cracking pace. But its clean energy build-out is also the fastest in the world by a wide margin. To wrap our heads around what might seem like a mess of contradictions, we have to get clear on what China really is.
9: It's an upper middle income economy, right? It's not a fully developed or industrialized economy.
1: That's David Fishman, principal consultant at the Lantau Group in Shanghai. The firm focuses on the Asian energy sector and clean energy transition in China.
9: China is trying to decarbonize and grow at the same time, which is not something most other developed economies have to worry about.
1: Fishman explains that China's energy demand is growing roughly 6% each year. For such a huge country, that means a massive amount of new power coming online. That's roughly the equivalent of adding Germany's entire electricity output in a single year. In 2025,
9: China added enough wind and solar and other clean energy sources so that it was able to meet 100% of incremental growth with its new clean energy sources.
1: Even with all of this energy coming online, many Chinese households run without the kind of electrified lifestyles that the global North is accustomed to. China's energy stats may look huge, but a lot of that power is flowing directly into industrial operations. If you look at the household level,
9: are they still at what a development economist would call an equitable level of per capita energy consumption? And the answer is no, on a global developed economy basis. They're not at that level.
1: Making sure every household has enough affordable power for energy-hungry appliances like washing machines and microwaves is still a problem in China. For Beijing, Fishman says, the founding premise isn't how to decarbonize. It's how to get more power in a stable, affordable way. Decarbonization layers on top. Put another way, in Europe, decarbonization is the prize. In China, it's secondary. Yet the country has still built more renewable capacity faster than any democracy has managed. For anyone who wants a faster global transition, that raises an awkward question.
9: If you believe in the China mission, you are in some way kind of acknowledging or embracing the idea that, benevolent authoritarianism is real and a valid way to organize the world, right? That you could have a good emperor or a good king or a benevolent hegemon. And in this case, our political economic systems are really poorly equipped to deal with the challenge of the energy transition. And China has zero qualms. Chinese policymakers have zero qualms about intervening in the affairs of the market.
1: While Europe continues to phase out coal plants, it struggles to incentivize the kind of clean tech production that is needed to fill energy gaps. China, by contrast, can move quickly. It can impose province-level renewable energy quotas and mandate minimum energy efficiency standards for solar panels.
9: So this is how you end up with just wildly different outcomes for what I think most people who are paying attention to, what climate scientists are talking about agree is a socially desirable outcome.
1: The same centralized system that can rapidly advance large energy projects can also easily push people out of their homelands to build mines, solar farms, and dams.
0: If they care about their own ambitions of energy transition or any of the so-called renewable energy, but at the expense of the Tibetan resources and at the expense of the Tibetan people's life.
1: In 2024, Tibetans protested against the proposed Kamtok Dam.
10: According to the Tibetan Parliament in Exile, construction of the dam will lead to relocation of 9 monasteries and 25 towns, resulting in demolition.
1: Footage leaked out to the rest of the world. One video published by Radio Free Asia shows a group of maybe 100 demonstrators waving small red flags. They stand against a blockade of police. Another clip shows police in black uniforms grabbing monks in their traditional red robes and shoving them sideways. A video obtained by the BBC shows officials holding papers. Monks kneel before them, clasping their hands together like in prayer, and they're crying. The Kamtok Dam is still in planning stages. But in 2025, the Chinese state broke ground on a much larger hydropower project in an even more restricted area, the Tibet Autonomous Region. The geography can be confusing. The Tibetan Plateau is a vast, high-altitude region that stretches across China and into neighboring countries. The Tibet Autonomous Region is one administrative part of that much larger landscape. And it is here, in the Tibet Autonomous Region, that China began construction on what is expected to become the world's largest hydropower project. The new project could produce 300 billion kilowatt hours of electricity each year. For scale, that's how much power the UK consumed in 2025. Environmentalists are concerned about the impact of such a massive construction project in such a fragile and unique landscape.
0: And with the huge dam constructions that we see, once it destroys to get restore, it takes millions of years. And to, you know, we don't know how long it could take to restore the land.
1: The Chinese state has so far declined to publish an environmental impact assessment. Beijing insists the project will benefit everyone. At a 2024 press conference, a foreign ministry spokesperson said the state had spent decades developing the project, so it would have no negative impact downstream. She said the project would, quote, speed up developing clean energy and respond to climate change and extreme hydrological disasters.
4: This is like Great Wall stuff. And it always really struck me that in the last plan where they described the building of this dam, it came after going to the moon, developing new robotics for AI, deep sea exploration and mining, and then this, right? It was like, let's push the envelope. It's like a new frontier.
1: The project makes use of the massive Great Bend of the Yalong Tsangpo River, high in the Himalayas. Chinese ecologists and the Chinese conservation NGO Shanshui describe the canyon as a kind of gene bank for the planet. It's home to an exceptional concentration of wildlife, including tigers, Tibetan brown bears, ancient forests, and the tallest tree in Asia.
4: The path that the Yalong Tsangpo makes through the eastern Himalaya is one of the most amazing geological, ecological, hydrological phenomena on the planet. And I still can't believe that people don't know about it. Like, it should be in primary school textbooks.
1: The river flows through a gorge that plunges down nearly 20,000 feet, or 6 kilometers. That's 3 times deeper than the Grand Canyon. The river runs between twin peaks, then bends around a mountain like a humongous horseshoe.
4: And then as it goes around in a U-turn, it drops really fast. And so it drops like a kilometre in 45 kilometres, like pa-ching, down, all the way down, really fast.
1: Then it joins with another river, which flows out of glaciated mountains.
4: And then the two rivers together drop down again another kilometre, within 100 kilometres before they come around that bend.
1: Along the way, the river drops through layers of wildly different terrains. The top of the gorge is alpine and blanketed in snow. And as it dives down, it becomes like a moisture suck, pulling up water from the Indian Ocean. The drop there is so steep that the land shifts from dry alpine to subtropical and then tropical, all in one line of vision.
4: I've been there in jungles and stared up at glaciated peaks. Right, you're staring at snow and you're sitting there and like surrounded by banana plantations going, what, this is too hot, right? It's very weird situation to be in.
1: China's plan is to bore massive holes through the mountain that the Yalong Tsangpo wraps around. Water from the snowy high point of the horseshoe can shoot directly through the mountain in tunnels, hitting a chain of underground power stations built into the rock. Each one squeezing more electricity from the same water before it spits back out into the low point of the river's tropical curve.
4: And the most amazing thing, I think, biologically to explain how amazing this place is the mountains at the bottom, there's Bengal tigers. Yeah, they're the main kind of big cat there. And then the next bit you go up, you have leopards. And then you have these cats that are called Asian golden cats that live in the middle bits. And then you're up the top, you have snow leopards.
1: But it's not just cats living along this great bend. There are at least 3 distinct cultural and indigenous groups here too, including Tibetan Buddhists.
4: I don't think you can say, oh, this dam is going to do good because it's going to reduce carbon. It depends on growth. It depends on how the energy is transmitted, what it's used for. You know, is it used for dark factories with robots to produce more cars? I'm not sure. If it's used to like charge up hospitals and schools and other things, then that's more of an argument.
1: But there's another question. Who will actually use all that power? The Tibetan Central Administration says the electricity generated by the Yalong Tsangpo project will largely bypass Tibet. Researchers studying the project say it is intended instead for China's eastern provinces, where demand for electricity is much higher. China, meanwhile, says the project will bring livelihoods and prosperity to local Tibetans through construction, new industries and jobs. For the much smaller Kamtok Dam, the one that could flood monasteries, China has promised compensation for Tibetans who will be relocated. But specific figures are lacking. We reached out to the Chinese state for this report, but did not get a response. China expects the Yarlung Tsangpo project will be operational by 2033. But it's still unclear how damage to other dams during the devastating August landslide in Nepal could affect China's timeline. Nonetheless, China plans to double its non-fossil energy supply by 2035. And by 2060, the goal is to achieve carbon neutrality. But for Lobsang, the bigger question isn't simply how much power China can generate.
0: Wherever the states are planning to build, for me, the core of the question is whether the local people are consulted or not, whether they have been informed or not, whether the environment impact assessment has been carried forward or not. So that, and then the finally, who gets the benefit of this big infrastructure development?
1: Right before Lobsang left Tibet as a teen, she was with family members on horseback, riding from monastery to monastery in the hills to get the blessing of local lamas. When she returned 25 years later, she travelled by car on smooth roads newly built by the Chinese state. She watched covered trucks pass by, not knowing what spoils were inside. And what she saw was irony.
0: The roads are always very clean, because for them the roads are very important, not only for the Tibetans but also for the transportation and for the militaries to move from one place to another. The roads are very important for them.
1: While the paths leading out of Tibet are pristine, it's the rivers within, Lobsang found, that are lined with garbage and run with mud. This week's episode of Living Planet was written and produced by Maggie Quinlan. It was edited and presented by me, Neil King. Our sound engineers were Christian Steter and Jürgen Kuhn. What did you think of this episode? Let us know. Just go to dw.com/livingplanet and leave a voice message. All you need is your smartphone and just two clicks. We're also very grateful to any listeners who take the time to leave a rating or review on the podcast platform of their choice. That's it for this week. Thanks for listening and sharing the program with friends and family.

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1: Ukraine is entering its fifth year of war. But many soldiers in Ukraine aren't Ukrainian. Nearly half of the foreign soldiers are from Latin America. I wanted to know who they are and why they are here. This is Call Sign Condor from LA Times Studios, DW and Futuro Studios, wherever you get your podcasts.
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4: I had 350,000 euros in the account.
5: I lost a lot of money myself. 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
3: This is a story about greed.
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9: Money, money, green, you know, like everybody likes money.
2: And it's the story of an industry in a gold rush.
10: Canada is venturing where no industrialized nation has gone before, by legalizing marijuana.
11: And as coalition talks progress here in Germany, there's one thing the three parties hoping to govern together do agree on: legalizing cannabis.
12: There's a lot of fake consultants. There's a lot of people that say we got this, we got that, and they don't have anything.
3: This is Cannabis Cowboys.

0: Yes, hello and welcome to another episode of Checkpoint here on Joy 94.9, broadcasting nationwide across the Community Radio Network. We're here giving a one up to diversity in gaming. My name is Elliot and I am joined today, it's the lovely Colby. Hi, mate.
1: Yo, how's it going, everybody?
0: Yeah, not too bad. How have you been?
1: It's a beautiful rainy day. I'm living the dream one day at a time.
0: That's Melbourne for you, isn't it? Like, absolutely. We're supposed to be entering into a slightly
1: nicer
0: period.
1: Well, that's where the song comes from, like four seasons in one day.
0: It comes from Melbourne specifically.
1: I do believe so.
0: Wow. I'll have to take your word for it.
1: Maybe it doesn't, but I'm pretty sure it does.
0: I don't have enough to debate you. It sounds wrong, but, you know, I'll take your word for it.
1: Speaking of facts.
0: But it's not just going to be you and I on the air today. We've got a couple of very, very special guests joining us because we're kind of kicking off Melbourne International Games Week. It's either today or might have been yesterday officially at the time of recording. But Melbourne International Games Week is here. It is the kind of biggest period for Melbourne, for Australia, as far as the gaming community. And it all culminates in PAX Australia at the end of next week, running from the 9th to the 11th of October. That's the Friday through Sunday. And so why not celebrate what is about to be this apocalypse hitting us that is Melbourne International Games Week by getting on a couple of game developers who will be showcasing at PAX Australia, bringing them into the studio and finding out about their lives and their games. Joining us, we've got Adam, who's the founder of Parasol Corp, currently working on a game called Cozy Game Restoration. Adam, thank you for joining us.
2: Thank you for inviting me.
0: It's so good to have you here.
2: Thank you, yeah.
0: I just had a quick realization. Is it Parasol Corp? Parasol Corp?
2: I say Corp, but apparently it's Core.
0: Apparently, you don't know.
2: Well, I prefer Corp. Okay. I always, when I played Blast Corps when I was younger, yeah, it was always corpse, not core.
0: Got it.
2: So it's locked in.
0: I think you're just being nice to me. I think internally you're like, it's obviously core, you fool. But no, I'll agree with you on this one. Thank you for coming and joining us today. Thank also you. Here, we got Nick London, founder of Ironworks Games, currently working on The Last Exterminator. Nick, welcome to the show.
3: Oh, thank you so much for having me.
0: Yeah, it's really good to have you here in the studio. And how is your anticipation for the big week ahead that's coming?
3: Oh, God. Half anticipation, half dread, because there's a lot to do.
0: that sounds about right. It's going to be one of those big weeks, but I'm really excited to find out more about both of the titles that you're bringing to PAX Australia. You are both Indie Showcase winners, so congratulations on that.
1: Congratulations.
0: As well.
2: Thank you.
0: Yeah. This is where we need round of applause, like sound effect to come on in. There it is.
1: That's the crowd outside our studio.
0: Yeah, they're amassing. Yeah. The fans.
1: En masse, the fans.
3: Yeah, it's close to windows. Too distracting. Yeah.
0: Exactly. But it's going to be a fun show. Obviously, we'll be taking you through the big video game news headlines of the week as well. And if you want to get in contact with us throughout the show, please don't hesitate to do so. You can email checkpoint@joy.org.au or find us on social media, on Instagram, on Twitter, on Blue Sky, and a few other places. We are at checkpointau. And on Facebook, we are Checkpoint Gaming. But before any of that, let's get stuck into the show.
4: Fiddling with joysticks and smashing the D-pad.
5: Tell us, have you been playing with yourself?
0: Yes, of course. It's been another week of gaming goodness and heaps of productivity on the gaming front on my end. But I don't want to start with me. I want to start with one of our special guests who has been playing a very recent release, The Witcher 3 Remastered. Adam, how much of this, are you a Witcher guy? Were you anticipating the kind of remaster coming out?
2: I read about it and I was excited. Obviously, I'm very busy at the moment.
0: Of course.
2: Looking at screens. But yeah, I had a play a few nights ago. Really excited to sort of restart everything. I sort of looked at the reviews, looked at the save file I had, which is like 50 hours in, and then sort of clicked on a new game. So I'm back at the very, very
0: back
2: beginning.
0: At square one. Yeah. Geralt in a bathtub.
2: Yes. Finding apples and yeah, coveting them.
0: So is it what you imagined it to be? Like, how do you find this remaster as a game developer yourself? Like, are you seeing all the work that's gone into this?
2: I think it starts at a pretty dreary area. Like, if you've played The Witcher, Toussaint at the very end DLC is like this beautiful kind of like showcase of here's what we can do with graphics. Mm. But I think because you're sort of portraying battlefields and sort of these battle-worn areas, they're showing a certain amount, but I can tell that it's going to get better. Mm. So yeah, in short, I'm excited. I'm sort of cautiously optimistic, but I'm still sort of reacquainting myself with the controls and how bad I am at dodging and all of those sort of things.
0: Yeah. Of course, yeah, you got to get back on that horse, so to speak, and quite literally get back on that roach, because I've also jumped into The Witcher 3 Remastered. I love The Witcher 3. It was a free upgrade and inclusive of all the DLC, whether or not you owned it previously. And that was just too good of an offering for me to go, nah, I can't be bothered.
1: Oh, that's cool, because I did play some of the OG, like Witcher 3, but I sort of ended up playing other things.
0: Yeah.
1: So if I already own it and I get the remake for free, hell yeah.
0: Yeah, you should check it out, because I think they've done a really good job.
1: Sweet.
0: Like, there's been a couple of controversies that I kind of agree with, and controversies, very loose terminology here, but they have made a couple of choices that, at least to me, feel like they're elevating graphics beyond gameplay, which I think were the wrong choices.
2: Yep.
0: One of them is that they've added extra animation frames to Geralt, especially between transitionary animations.
2: Oh, yeah.
0: And it unfortunately slows things down, and I noticed it immediately, and I didn't even know it was a drama, but I noticed it and I googled. I'm like, why does it feel so unresponsive compared to what I remember?
2: Yep.
0: And people, and there's like articles everywhere about all these extra animation frames and how it's like almost a second slower to like turn the character from a running motion in the opposite direction.
2: Yeah,
0: and I'm like, okay, I feel that. Yeah.
3: Yeah, I'm a big proponent of just like make animation snap. Like doing too much twinning, doing too many in-betweens, it just adds a buffer between the player and what they actually want to do. And yeah, just like, it's fine. Just have an animation go from one animation to another, because it gives the player good visual feedback that what they've done has actually just registered.
0: I couldn't agree with you more, but I also, I get it. I get that they wanted to push things. I get that they wanted
3: to make it look pretty.
0: They wanted it to be flashy. They wanted it to look good in trailers and marketing material.
1: Pretty game is pretty.
0: The other thing they did, I guess it's got to do with ray tracing or something, but the transition between like going from a well-lit outdoor area to an indoor space, I'm like waiting a minute for my eyes to adjust, being like, when do I get to play this game, because I can't see anything in front of me yet.
3: Yeah, it's
0: bloom effects, maybe. I don't know what it was.
3: Yeah, but I can't remember the exact term, but it's like it's trying to emulate pupil response.
0: Sure.
3: It is actually kind of important in modern games to have the brightness sort of shift as you go from indoors to outdoors, because we're using real lighting models now.
0: Yes.
3: So, like, dark areas are actually dark and bright areas are actually bright. And if you didn't do that, then you'd end up with areas that are just complete darkness that you couldn't see.
0: Mm-hmm.
3: So it is an important thing, but it is, tuning the rate that it interpolates between those two values is very, very difficult and annoying.
0: Oh, I love this level of expertise. Usually I just complain about something. I wouldn't know the reason why it exists. but thank you, Adam, for sharing what you've been playing this week. Nick, what about yourself? What have you been up to?
3: Oh, God, I have been playing old games. And actually, on the topic of Remastered, I've been playing Sin Remastered.
0: Ooh.
3: Yeah, it was a game that not a lot of people remember because it came out 2 weeks before Half-Life.
0: Ah.
3: And yeah, it basically got completely stomped in the media at the time. And they rushed it out to get it out before Half-Life, and you could tell.
0: When
3: the original game came out, it crashed unless you got a patch, which in 1998 was not easy. So, yeah, I've been playing the remake of that, and yeah, it's Sin. for all its warts.
0: I've never even played. Is it very comparable to something like Half-Life? Is it in that same kind
3: of... It's closer to Duke 3D.
0: Uh-huh.
3: But turning up the 90s cringe to about 11.
0: And Duke didn't already
1: do that? Sounds like my type of game, actually. I'm a retro gamer as well, so like if it's got 90s cringe, I'm there.
3: Yeah, it's Sin with an I.
0: Ah, right, yes.
3: Yep.
0: Because I was trying to search for it a second ago and couldn't find it anywhere, but...
3: Yeah, it recently came out from Night Dive. And, like, they do amazing remasters, but I think they're starting to reach the point where they've remastered all of the good games, and now they're just going for their personal guilty pleasures.
0: Mm. Yes. No, look, really cool. It actually looks kind of Deus Ex-y to me. Like, just at a glimpse as well.
3: It's got a slight Deus Ex vibe. Like, it has... It has the want to be an M-Sim, but it just isn't.
0: It's not quite there. Got it. Sin Reloaded, really cool. Thank you for telling us about that one. As for myself, I've been playing, I don't know if you've heard of it, but a recent release that I think is actually incredible. It's called Well Dweller. Hmm. Love the name, but also just really enjoy this style of Metroidvania, because I'm not usually a Metroidvania guy. But Well Dweller is... kind of for people like me. I get lost in Metroidvanias, even incredible ones like Hollow Knight. Eventually, I'll hit a wall where I'm like, I just don't know what you want me to do or where you want me to go.
3: Mm.
0: But Well Dweller is very accessible in that way. In fact, you can always go back to your kind of a hub and purchase these tokens that basically tell you, okay, this is where we actually want you to go, like, go do this thing. And I found that invaluable throughout this game. But it is a very traditional Metroidvania in that, you know, it's that kind of 2D action platformer. There are boss battles. There is this gigantic interconnected map that you're exploring. And it also does this kind of cute meets creepy aesthetic where you are an adorable bird in this world where the queen has dictated that all birds must be captured. And you're like one of the last remaining birds trying to rescue your family amongst, you know, saving the world, I suppose. And there are these creepy enemies and motifs that kind of come in all over the place, and boss fights that pop up that really catch you off guard, because the game otherwise is really cute and cozy and lovely to look at, but it also has these horror moments that just remind you what kind of game you're playing. Really smart, the mechanics are great, everything kind of works together in a way that just feels cohesive and smooth. Like, the platforming is buttery. You've got this matchstick as a weapon that you can also use to platform off, because you can kind of launch it into a wall and jump off it, and then kind of call it back to yourself to continue using as a weapon. The upgrade system is great. It has that kind of Metroidvania hook of, oh, here's like a new ability that you now have access to, and you can go back to past areas and say, well, what did I miss? What can I now access that I couldn't before? I think there's a lot going for this game, and I really, really appreciate it. I'm going to keep playing this, and it might be one of the first Metroidvanias I actually managed to finish. But yeah, it's called Well Dweller, a really, really cool game. Those are the games we've been playing this week. Stick around. We're going to be taking you through the big video game news headlines of the week coming up. You're here with Checkpoint on Joy, broadcasting nationwide across the Community Radio Network.
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0: Yes, go hit up checkpointgaming.net, because there's heaps of amazing content hitting the website. In fact, Colby, the website has been freshly updated. It is looking brand spanking new. If you ever wanted to go to checkpointgaming.net, now would be a great time to do so. And you can check out stuff like Luke's review of Gears of War E-Day, or maybe you want to read up on Star Wars Galactic Racer. Omi has done a review of that one. Or maybe you just want to read 10 overly awesome indies that you can check out throughout October 2026, written by Lisa. All of that and much, much more over on checkpointgaming.net.
7: The games industry constantly evolving and exciting new things around every corner, it can be hard to keep up.
8: That's why Checkpoint is here with all the biggest gaming details of the week and the stories that matter to you. It's time for the news.
0: Oh yeah, let's get stuck into the big video game news headlines of the week. And it's been a bit of a happening week. One story that really stood out to me and I'm very, very excited for involves The Legend of Zelda, who's been in the news a lot recently. We've obviously been talking a lot about the Ocarina of Time remake. There's also a Legend of Zelda live action TV series coming.
3: Is there?
0: Yes, there is. No.
1: I thought it was a movie.
0: Oh, it could be a movie. I'm sorry.
1: Yeah, there's a, there's
3: a
1: movie.
3: It's a streaming movie. That might be the confusion.
0: It is whatever it is.
8: Yeah.
0: But one thing that we do know is definitely coming is a 40th anniversary concert. It's starting in the States, but it is making its way down to Australia. So Nintendo has announced that they are celebrating the 40th anniversary of The Legend of Zelda. The company has announced several highlights, including a Nintendo Switch 2 remake of The Legend of Zelda Ocarina of Time and a special Legend of Zelda promotion at the Nintendo Museum in Japan. However, additionally, they've confirmed The Legend of Zelda concert will take place globally throughout 2027. For our Australian fans, you can look forward to this also coming down under, because it'll be held at Hamer Hall here at Arts Centre Melbourne from May 13 to 16 next year. performed by the Melbourne Symphony Orchestra. Mm-hmm. And then it's going to move to Concert Hall at the Sydney Opera House on July 9 and 10, performed by the Sydney Symphony Orchestra. Wow. The Legend of Zelda 40th Anniversary Concert is an event where fans worldwide can celebrate the music of The Legend of Zelda, featuring a variety of nostalgic tunes and modern melodies from the iconic franchise. How cool is this?
1: Crikey, 40 years.
0: I know.
3: Oh, God, that hurts.
1: That hurts. That hurts.
0: It does. It feels wrong, doesn't it? I'm not accusing Nintendo.
1: I just feel dated. I feel dated because I'm pretty sure I played the OG in the second, in the 80s.
3: Yeah, I definitely played the original Zelda. Yeah. I didn't like Zelda to begin with, and now I'm a massive fan.
1: Yeah, I think I started with the second one, which was a bit different because it was all the side-scrolling bits.
3: Yeah, that was when Nintendo were going through there. We're just going to do weird sequels.
1: Yeah, we're just going to do weird stuff. But I think it was, it was probably Ocarina of Time where I was like, actually, I can play this.
0: Well, I think a lot of people like regard Ocarina of Time as one of the best video games ever released. And what's really cool about this news is that we get to celebrate in a very unique way. Like, yes, we have seen the kind of more orchestral soundtracks from video games showcased in kind of theater spaces and whatnot before. I remember there was one, the Untitled Goose Game was involved in the indie symphony orchestra that they did here in Melbourne as well, which was really, really cool. But this is kind of next level. And being able to enjoy some of our favorite music in that kind of setting is really cool. It also, you know, weirdly validates.
1: Although
0: this,
1: don't most of the games have the same theme song?
0: Of the Legend of Zelda? Yeah. It's often remade.
3: Ocarina of Time. Yeah. It didn't have the iconic theme. Oh, okay. Actually, it did in like one tiny area, but
0: So we obviously don't know what the set list is going to be, but I'm excited. I think this would be something.
1: Are you
0: going to really
1: go?
0: Cool.
1: You going to go?
0: I would love to go. Yeah.
3: I'm literally learning about this now, and now I really want to go.
0: Would it be for you, Adam?
2: Are there tickets on sale yet?
0: I don't know.
2: Okay.
0: Yeah. I imagine they are.
2: I was the guy that had a friend who had Ocarina of Time. So whenever I visited him, I visited the console. And we got to play
3: that. Oh, yeah. No, I had that as well.
2: Yeah. I think we all, So I have these vignettes of Ocarina of Time where I'd play a little bit and then I'd have to go home. And then we'd suddenly be in a different location the next time. So I'm actually really looking forward to playing this properly.
3: Oh, have you not played it through properly?
2: No, because
3: it's such a good game.
2: Yeah, I just never owned the game on N64 and then life happened. So yeah, I'm really excited to sort of become a fan of Ocarina of Time.
3: I've had a weird relationship with Zelda where every time a Zelda game comes out, I play it for a little bit at a friend's place and I go, I don't like this. This is where Zelda falls off. And then sometime later, something clicks in my brain and it's like, this is the best one yet.
2: Yeah. Controversial opinion. I really struggle with Breath of the Wild and I'm gonna get lynched when I leave.
3: Yeah, no, I didn't like it to begin with, but once it clicked that it's a chill survival game, that's when I really got into it. And I just love the sense of when you're about to go into a place that you've never been before and just going like, I don't know what I'm going to need. I'm going to prepare. I'm going to basically sort of pack up my bag of things that I think I might need. Mm. And that's when it really clicked for me that it was just this wonderful little exploration.
0: I agree with you. I think Breath of the Wild is a game about discovery, just learning.
3: Absolutely.
1: I think I had its moments, but I broke a really nice sword and then I just quit the game. I was like, it's like if my weapons are breaking all the time.
0: Go back to Colby. It's so good. I'd say this as a franchise has had, like, we're celebrating 40 years, but that is 40 years on the top of your game, right? This has not been a series that has been like dipping in quality. Like the most recent Zelda games have still been incredible. Obviously, the OGs are incredible. This is a series that constantly pushes the format forward. I think it's really, really strong. Mm. Another game that we can fit into that category is, you know, maybe one of the best ever, or at least at the time of its release, it was very kind of generational defining. No.
2: Generational.
0: The other three. Yeah. No, with The Witcher 3. This is a game that you brought up earlier, Adam. It's launched to record player numbers. So The Witcher 3 Remastered launched, you know, not that long ago, across PlayStation 5, Xbox Series X and S, Switch 2, and PC. A completely free upgrade, which is probably helping with player numbers here. But it has reached the highest concurrent user player count on Steam comparative to its original release, and it's already eclipsing those numbers. So it's currently sitting at, last we checked, about 121,000 concurrent users. Jeez. Compare that to the 92,000 users it had on its original launch 9 years ago, or whatever, however long it's been. Yeah. And then the next highest peak was set when they launched the Netflix show and everybody flooded back to the game, which was at 103. So this is showing that you can have a game that's nearing 10 years old and still have this incredible longevity to it, because it's not like this is a new product. It's replacing the old product. So it's essentially, you know, they call it a remaster, but it's an upgrade to the existing product.
2: Yeah.
0: And people are still more excited about it today than they were on launch. And there's new DLC for this coming next year. So that is a 10-year roadmap for a strictly single-player only game, and that's almost unheard of.
3: Yeah. I mean, the size of some of these, like, larger games, like Witcher 3. Like, Witcher 3 is huge. There's so much content in it that it's designed to be a game that you can play over months or years, depending on how much time you have to play games. And, yeah, like, this is the sort of game that I think really benefits from this sort of longevity, as opposed to something like GTA Online, where it's just like, oh, we're just doing it because people pay us more money all the time. They're doing it because, you know, They have
0: fans. Be careful what you say about GTA in front of Colby. No, you're going to make an enemy in this room.
3: It's true.
9: I'm here for six, don't worry.
3: I have opinions, so I will keep them to myself.
0: No, we want to hear them. The more controversial, the better. I can't guarantee your safety after this recording, but
3: I value my safety.
0: Oh, okay, fair enough. Well, I mean, this is a natural transition as well, because I also wanted to talk about Grand Theft Auto 6. We've had some new details of Grand Theft Auto 6, most anticipated game probably that has ever existed.
3: Yep.
0: It probably will sell the most out of any video game that has ever existed.
1: Even, like, I think the special edition sold out, and that was like $700 or something.
0: They had a $700 collector's edition that didn't even contain a game.
1: 4 hours, I think.
0: And they sold out instantly. You're and kidding. We were mocking it on air, being like, oh my God, it doesn't even contain the game.
3: Yep.
0: It's got like
1: Some cool sunglasses or something?
0: Yeah, some magnets or something.
9: Yeah. They're cool sunglasses.
1: Are they?
9: I don't know.
1: We'll find out. Yeah. I assume they would be.
0: If you've pre-ordered and got the collector's edition, let us know how cool your sunglasses are.
1: Yeah, send us an email. Well, I mean, they won't have it yet,
3: I mean, I can understand it selling out, because, I mean, you've just got to think of the mind of someone that wants this. How much am I going to get for it on eBay?
1: Yeah, true.
0: Yeah, that could be it, unfortunately.
9: Tangential, but I replayed Metal Gear Solid 5 recently as well.
1: Awesome game.
9: And there are these, like, sunglasses that Ocelot wears, and they release them for a limited time. And I looked at them and I was like, I wonder if I can find these. They're impossible to find. They're like thousands of dollars.
0: Yeah.
3: I'm actually really surprised that they weren't product placement to begin with.
9: I don't know. Kojima does stuff, right? I wouldn't be surprised if these become hard to find as well.
0: Wow. Beyond the collector's edition and how hard to find they are, the new details that we've got, they come courtesy of a cover story from the Game Informer, who had big interview with Rockstar.
1: Did I read that the website crashed when the story came up, or did I imagine that?
0: I haven't seen that, but I would not be surprised.
9: Rockstar website.
1: No, the Game Informer one.
9: Oh my God.
1: Should be wrong.
0: Colby, tell me what you think about this. Map size twice as big as Grand Theft Auto 5?
1: That sounds good to me.
0: That's good? Okay, good. advanced weather systems like tropical storms and hurricanes.
1: I'm up for it.
0: Oh, good, good, good. The weather has been re-engineered to be more localized and persistent to achieve a new sense of scale.
1: Yep, Florida's going to get tag teamed by hurricanes.
0: How do you feel about dynamic cloudscapes with multiple cloud varieties that roll across the map?
1: Sounds like something incredible.
0: Are you going to be anti any of these things I'm about to read out?
1: Absolutely not.
0: Oh, good. I'll keep going through them then. Everybody else jump in with opinions when you want to. Rockstar, apparently they're coy about how these will impact the gameplay and story. Maybe they won't. Speaking of the cloud spectrascapes and weather systems and whatnot. Obsessive detail on rooftops, alleys, and building internals with a critical mass of interiors.
1: That sounds pretty exciting.
0: Good.
1: Especially the, like, you know, the detail on the roof. Do you know what I mean? On the ceiling.
0: I don't know if you're being sarcastic or not.
3: Roof detail is hard to do.
1: Roof detail.
3: It really is, because, like, in real life, most ceilings just flat. It's got a light on it, and that's like it. But in games, like, sometimes that can be half of your view. So you've got to put something interesting on there, and then players will never look at it, but they'll notice if it's not there.
0: Yeah, yeah, I thought players don't look up, right?
3: They don't, but they notice if it's not there.
9: Something's wrong.
3: Yeah. It's the corner of the eye. It's the periphery. You got to care about it.
0: How do we feel collectively about an unprecedented level of detail in NPCs, including height, body type, musculature, and localized weight gain?
3: Will anyone notice?
9: I think I probably will appreciate it.
3: Like, yeah. Fair enough.
9: Like, yeah.
3: We found him.
9: Yeah. Yeah, the second I see a cloned NPC, I'm out and I'm done.
0: Yes. Yeah. No, there's going to be unprecedented level of detail. No cloned NPC.
1: Unprecedented, you say?
0: Unprecedented. I don't say it. They did.
3: There's no precedent. There's no court case saying that they're a cloned NPC.
0: How do we feel about over 170 animal species, including 60 bird types, 30 land mammals, and various fish and reptiles, including manatees, flamingos, pelicans, have all been confirmed, multiple shark species, whales, rays, turtles, jellyfish, and beyond that.
1: There are going to be YouTube videos of people driving through flamingos, unfortunately.
3: There are, you're
0: driving
3: right.
0: Driving over or through?
1: Both.
0: I don't think the game will let you kill a flamingo.
9: I don't know.
1: I'm pretty sure it will. Like, you can kill animals in Red Dead 2 and in GTA.
0: Yeah, but that's like skin. Like, there's a reason for that. Like, that's part of the ecosystem.
3: It'll absolutely be in GTA. They love that sort of stuff.
9: I thought you were going to... Yeah.
3: 170 species. There is a small team at Rockstar that is either having the very best or the very worst time of their lives.
1: Yeah. It's like my job's the manatee.
3: You're going to run over the manatees.
1: Yeah, maybe.
0: In your jet boat.
1: Yeah. In a jet boat.
0: Animals display iridescence, bioluminescence, translucency, and feather types, plus new hair and fur systems. In fact, the fur is fully simulated and reacts to human interaction, like matting from dirt, clumping, and getting wet.
9: So I heard that they had a few roles on LinkedIn, hiring people who were specialists in, like...
0: Fur clumping.
9: Sort of stuff, yeah.
3: Yep.
9: And also just, like, glass. Like, oh, someone's going to be a glass specialist or, like, a feather specialist. So, yeah, I'm not surprised.
0: I guess you can spend money on that when you're going to make billions from your video game launch.
1: Yeah, that's right. Like, all this sounds to me like money. Like, it sounds like a lot of money.
9: I appreciate it as a player.
0: I do too.
9: I can find a fish and be like, wow.
3: Yeah, there's clearly... someone there that just made a pitch for
9: I can find a fish and be like, wow.
3: Yeah, there's clearly someone there that just made a pitch for, like,

0: time of year.
1: Yeah, almost definitely. And I know it's really easy to make fun of as well, but also, like, there's that slight part of you that's like, okay, but somebody has to be the people with all the money kind of doing the next level of thing for video games.
2: Oh, I'm
1: like,
2: hyped.
1: It's exciting.
2: This game's going to be amazing. It's going to be,
3: I can't wait, and it's not far away either.
0: Yeah. I'm going to play it completely different to everyone else. Everyone else is going to be, you know, just driving through things, running over pedestrians, and I'm just going to be walking around the back alleys going, look at the detail of that track. Oh.
2: Do you reckon indicators are going to come back? Because they were in GTA 4.
0: I want them.
2: And then they were
0: off. I want them. I want rear view mirrors.
2: Yeah.
0: Windscreen
2: wipers.
0: I want to drive like a boring man.
2: Just enjoying myself.
3: Yeah. Role play.
1: That's the good stuff.
2: Oh, you know what? They will do that because apparently RP Servers, they acquired a company that made RP.
3: Oh, sweet.
2: Yeah.
0: Oh, really?
2: Yeah. So
0: Okay, that's interesting.
2: I bet you it's like one of their big requirements, indicators.
1: And more gaming goodness coming at you. You are here with Checkpoint on Joy, broadcasting nationwide across the community radio network. 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Welcome back. You are here with Checkpoint on Joy, broadcasting nationwide across the community radio network. My name is Ali, joined here in the studio. It's Colby.
3: Correct.
1: Yeah.
3: It is.
1: You didn't know what to say for a second. Did I shock you by introducing you again?
3: No, I'm just vibing.
1: Yeah, good, good. Speaking of vibing, a couple of special guests here in the studio creating an amazing vibe. Adam Stormheart, founder of Parasol Core, currently working on Cozy Game Restoration. It's good to have you here in the studio, mate.
2: Oh, thank you for having me.
1: Have you felt so far? Exciting?
2: It's been great.
1: Nerve-wracking?
2: You mean in the studio today? Yeah, it's been lovely.
3: Everyone's asking
2: been
3: the hard questions.
2: There's been popcorn.
1: Yeah, there has. We've been having all the fun. Also, Nick London, founder of Ironworks Games, currently working on The Last Exterminator. It's good to have you here again.
0: Oh, it's wonderful to be here.
1: Yay. Now, the reason
3: we've
1: got...
3: Are going to play the applause again?
1: Oh, yeah, I should, shouldn't I?
0: Yeah.
1: There we go.
3: Thank you.
1: It's only fair. I've also got this one for Colby.
3: What?
1: Yeah, sorry, mate. The audience, they just don't gel with you.
3: That's for when I have the hot takes.
1: Yeah, exactly. No, the reason Adam and Nick are joining us today is we are entering into Melbourne International Games Week. It is a big celebration of all things gaming here in Melbourne. A lot of local talent on display, a lot of cool things happening throughout Melbourne as well. A lot of international people coming down to Australia and Melbourne here for some cool checking out of video games and stuff that's going on. And two games that are being showcased at PAX Australia, the games being produced by these two awesome people who are sitting here in front of me. It's all happening at PAX Australia, which runs from October 9 through October 11. And both of your games, so we got Cozy Game Restoration and The Last Exterminator, have been selected to be indie showcase winners as part of PAX Australia.
3: Of course.
1: So congratulations.
3: Yay.
1: Thank you. Colby is now, you're in control of the sound effects.
3: I am the sound director.
1: We're not usually a show that plays kind of sound effects.
3: We are now.
1: We've adopted it for this show at the very least. But congratulations. How are you both feeling, Nick? If we start with you, what was that? I don't even know what that process is like. How'd you feel when you discovered that you were one of the Indie Showcase winners?
0: Oh, God, all sorts of things. Like, it's like, oh, yes, this is, we get to show the game off. And also, oh, my God, I need to show the game off.
1: Yeah.
0: So, yeah, it's like equal parts sort of exhilarating and terrifying.
1: Uh-huh. And you, Adam?
2: Yeah, stoked. Like, I was going to do a little booth at PAX, and usually you're in the corner and you're amongst a lot of other really great games. And then suddenly we're in this sort of spotlight, and I'm like, okay, this build's got to be good. And I have to be on time. So it's super exciting. Like, honestly, really, really lovely team. Just anxious, I think, is what I would say. Because it's going to be a big week. But I can't wait to see what people think. Can't wait to see what bugs we find. It's going to be a really fun time.
3: Yeah, well, I think, like, before we've been on here, we were talking about, like, what everyone's been playing this week. I'm sure one of you are like, I've been playing Unity.
2: Yeah.
0: Yep. That was him.
2: That was me, yeah.
1: Yeah. Well, totally fair. I mean, being prepared for an event like this, it's great. I mean, there's going to be a lot of attendees kind of walking through those doors, and the Indie Showcase section is good because there's a lot of spotlight on these games, right, as there should be. And, you know, I'm just glad that the first thing

0: that people, after they queue up, they walk through is the indie section, right? They have to walk past all the indies if they want to get to the tabletop or the AAA or the whatever.
1: The indie section at PAX is always pumping. It's like, it's my favorite place.
0: Oh, absolutely. Yeah. It's the best place to be because so what Nintendo are, you know, showing off Switch Sports Resort? Like, who cares? But here's a bunch of games that you've probably never heard of before that are doing incredible things that you can discover by just walking up and having a play and chatting to the game developer who's standing right there.
2: Yeah.
0: Which is another benefit. It's not like freaking Miyamoto is flying down to represent the Nintendo booth. No, you're going to meet some person who is being paid to just hand you a controller.
1: How do you guys spend all day on your feet like that? Like, it's wild. Like,
3: honestly, very poorly.
2: I think you said it, you find a rhythm after the sort of the butterflies leave and the Red Bull sort of
1: hits
2: the
1: system.
2: Yeah. But yeah, you sort of hit a rhythm and honestly, like, the good thing about PAX is everyone's really polite and positive and stuff. Like,
3: oh, that's lovely.
2: If I need to go off and, like, just grab something, I can literally go to another dev who has their own booth who's looking stressed, and I can be like, hey, could you look after my... You know, like, and like, you've already met them, you've set up with them, they're usually lovely people. So yeah, there's like it's almost like you're part of a community.
1: That's cool.
3: Yeah, it absolutely is a wonderful community.
2: Yeah, it's like down there. The first couple of hours is hard, and then you sort of get into the swing of things, and then it's just, the weekend flies, honestly. Yeah.
3: It's kind of weird. Like, every time I've been to PAX, like, just as an attendee, I spend all of my time in the PAX Rising thing, and occasionally I'll go to, like, the Sega booth or Nintendo booth, and I kind of forget that the people that are there are just, you know, they're just people who are hired for the show, so I'll start talking to them about the game, and they'll just, like, nod and go,
1: yeah. Yeah, you're right, that is Sonic.
2: Wait, no, that's Tails.
0: Now, this is not either of your first PAXes. How many times have you both exhibited before at PAX Australia?
3: I don't know.
0: Oh, too many to count.
3: At least four or five.
0: Okay.
2: Wow.
3: Only once before with my own game. Game dev in Melbourne is a huge community, and like, I like helping out on other people's booths occasionally. I am getting older.
2: Has it changed much in the last like 5 years?
3: It's got bigger.
2: Really?
3: Yeah. Like, when I first went, the PAX Rising section, it was pretty big, but nowhere near as big as it is now. It's like three or four times the size now. Like, I used to be able to just know everyone that was there, and now I go in and it's like, I haven't even heard of most of these games.
2: That's awesome.
3: Yeah, no, I love how big it's got. Because, indies deserve celebration. Well, and there's a lot of cool stuff.
1: I can barely remember, like, we've been going to PAX, like, obviously pre-COVID, but I'm just trying to think back. I can't really remember.
0: What, as in how much it's grown or what's changed? The floor space changes. I think definitely I love that there's so much room for indies.
1: Mm.
0: The worst thing about how PAX has been evolving, if I'm allowed to say so, is every year there seems to be more and more people screaming at me from their booths about the keyboard that they're giving away in 20 minutes from now. And I'm like, where did all of these manufacturers come from that are taking up so much floor space?
1: Yeah, throwing the t-shirts and stuff.
0: And like esports competitions and stuff that I'm like, I can't even... talk to this game dev.
3: Yeah, we actually got an email about that this year.
0: Did
3: saying,
0: you?
3: Saying that you have to clear it with us if you are going to do that sort of thing, and please keep it to a minimum.
0: Good. Oh my gosh. Other people must have been complaining.
3: Yeah, whether or not people actually abide by it, because the big booths, you know, they get more leeway than the little guys.
0: Right.
3: So we'll find out. But I hope it's the case, because, sometimes even just trying to get to go and get some food or something, and the entire pathway is blocked by people trying to grab a t-shirt.
2: Yeah, they usually have enforcers to sort of like make space.
3: Yeah.
2: Which would be a really hard job, to be honest, doing that all weekend. Oh my gosh. Yeah. Oh, that's great.
3: Job
2: news.
3: Of a shepherd.
2: Yeah. Need that ruler again, smashed.
0: Outside of PAX, though, anybody in the room planning to do anything else during Melbourne International Games Week? Obviously, you know, we've got big events like High Scores and Parallels and the Australian Game Developer Awards, and Acme is doing some cool stuff.
3: I'm actually deliberately doing nothing but PAX, because I always get sick after Games Week, and this year it's like, no, I'm going to have a Games Week where I don't get sick. And it sucks. There's so much good stuff on, but all of the stuff that I wanted to see sold out in like under 5 minutes anyway, and I'm not that quick on the trigger.
0: What about you, Adam?
2: So I'm doing a speech at Games Connect.
0: Hey.
2: That'll be fun. That's on Tuesday. And then I've got my game is also being shown at Acme Games Week Showcase.
0: Sweet. At what time is the speech? Can people still attend?
2: It's industry only, yeah. I think.
1: VIP.
2: So
0: what's your topic?
2: I'll be busy. Basically about like how I sort of got wish lists from TikTok and like my strategy for all that sort of stuff, because as an indie you have to wear all of these different hats, and when you're not developing the game you've got to sort of figure out how people can pay attention to you about the game, which is good because you can wear many hats.
0: Very good.
3: It's the one hat that does not fit my head.
2: I don't think many people can fit on that hat. It's hard, but it's really fun to sort of strategize, and yeah, I don't know. Anyway, we'll see how that goes. It'll be fun.
3: Well, good luck.
2: Thank you. Yeah,
0: that'll be really exciting. And this is your second PAX?
2: My third PAX. Yeah.
0: Because I remember seeing you obviously showcasing a game, was it 2 years ago maybe?
2: Yeah.
0: When we were playing some squad ops on the showroom floor.
2: Yeah. Do you want to talk about that a little bit?
0: Oh, you were more than
2: I would love to. That's my heart. So it is a love letter to Metal Gear Solid, but what we told ourselves was, can we make a game where the only control that you have is you doing a squat? Because we're playing Ring Fit Adventure and all that sort of stuff.
0: Yes.
2: And I really liked that game.
3: I do remember.
2: But it would sometimes make me do like a plank for like 4 minutes to beat, you know, 30 hit points off a boss, and I got really cranky about that. And as a developer, you're like, well, I can make a better game. And then suddenly it's the next year and you've spent all your evenings playing around with stuff, but really fun. Like really, really, I can't wait to go back to that game because it's currently on ice. Got some really good feedback with people. I think I know what it needs to change. I know what I need to do to change it.
4: So you're still working on it. Cool.
2: Not
3: officially.
0: Not until Cozy Game Restoration is out, right?
2: Cozy Game Restoration's finishing and I'm going to make sure that that's all done.
3: Yeah. Every dev has a side project. It's fine.
2: Yeah. But I'll be back eventually onto that thing.
0: I remember playing that and I messed up. I played Squad Ops on the Friday of PAX and then Saturday and Sunday I'm limping all over the place because I'm not used to doing that much physical exercise.
3: Just before PAX, I've got a flat inspection and I need to clean my bathroom and I am dreading the squatting. Squatting just kills me more than anything else.
0: Yeah, it's tough.
3: Yeah.
0: But hey, speaking of putting squat ops on ice, I'm going to put this conversation on ice. We're going to revisit it really soon. You are here with Checkpoint on Joy, broadcasting nationwide across the Community Radio Network.
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0: 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My name is Elliot, joined here by co-host Colby and our special guests, Nick and Adam, who are two Indie Showcase winners coming to PAX Australia from October 9 through October 11, presenting their video games to attendees. Those games are Cozy Game Restoration and The Last Exterminator, which we've been chatting about in some good detail. But for those who are listening and are planning to come to PAX, quite literally, if they are walking in through the expo hall doors, where should they go to find your game? Do you know? Have you got a layout?
3: We do.
0: Oh, great.
3: Actually, yeah. We got given a map pretty recently, actually. Cozy Game Restoration is really easy to find. Like, if you just basically go in through the main entranceway down the concourse, you'll just see the PAX Indie Showcase. And there'll be a Superloop booth in the middle. And unfortunately, we are on, Last Exterminator is on the backside of that, facing away from the entrance.
1: Primary estate.
0: Oh, yeah. Are you two mirrored in the booth?
3: Yeah, so we're in the naughty corner for some reason. I'm not entirely too sure why.
2: It'll be quieter, I think.
3: Yeah, so make sure that, like, if you see the Indie Showcase, check out the backside as well. And there are some good card games there as well.
0: What I would say, as an attendee for the last however long, I've never seen any of the Indie Showcase games not have at least one person there playing. I think whether or not you've got the most prime of real estate, I promise you there will be people there queuing play your game.
3: There will be. And we're facing the Sega booth. I'm just hoping Sega don't have like a really big set Sega. Piece or something that blocks us. Yeah.
1: Oh, well, Mass Effect.
0: Well, they've had Sonic running around like in full costume in past years. So.
6: Oh, I have to give him a high five. Yeah, but he's exactly. too quick for me.
0: He is.
1: He's no, getting really older too. Old Sonic. Maybe he's not as fast as he used to be.
6: Oh, yeah. We're all getting old. He's at least 30 now.
1: Yeah, exactly.
0: Aside from your own games, do you know of any other games that will be exhibiting at PAX that you're excited about? Maybe some friends within the industry that are coming down?
2: I'll be wandering around as mm-hmm. much as I possibly can, and I reckon I'll bump into friends. But I haven't really looked that hard, to be honest. I've been trying to focus on just getting stuff done.
0: Totally fair.
2: But I'm excited. I'm excited to try, like, see what's there.
0: I mean, it is the place to go to discover stuff. Like, you don't need to go in with all of this pre-existing knowledge. Like, yeah, it's cool if you've seen or heard of a game before, but you could well just walk out with like 20 new games that you're like, okay, this is my most anticipated game now, and I hadn't heard of it before I walked in.
3: One that I would like to give a shout out, sorry, I had to look it up because I'm so terrible with names. I don't know if he's going to be exhibiting or just walking the floor, but there's a game called Heathen by Christopher Yabsley that is very, very based off... It was a Might and Magic game where you could... There was just a lot of physics-based gameplay with the enemies, and he's doing a wonderful job of sort of replicating that. So that. If they do have a booth, go and check them out, and if not, he'll probably be around the show floor.
0: There you go. The four other games that are going to be alongside you in the indie showcase include Key Fairy, which was released earlier this year and is absolutely incredible.
1: I remember Key Fairy, yeah.
0: Yeah, and it's exhibited at PAX in the past. Awesome. But very, like, the visual style, really cool, that monochromatic kind of blacks and whites and the contrast of the reds coming in and the gameplay of, like, dancing around. You're not necessarily fighting enemies, but you're kind of outliving their battle systems to be able to move through these really ethereal worlds. It's a cool, cool game. Finch and Archie is going to be there as well, which is like this kind of puzzle, mystery, noir, detective-y kind of game that I haven't played before, but I'm excited to check out when I'm there. We've got Mission Delta, which is more of your kind of like action-y, top-down style roguelike game.
1: Yep.
0: Again, haven't played it before, but really interested to check it out. And the last one, it's called A Real Life Party, which I hadn't heard of before this, but it's a kind of comedy, like narrative simulation style game, which sounds super interesting. I need to discover more about what this is.
3: Yeah, there are some really, really fascinating stuff this year. I'm a lot of stuff that I've heard about for the first time, like through the indie showcase, and I'm just going to have to wander around and have a play of all of them, I reckon.
0: Yeah, definitely. Anything you're looking forward to, Colby? I know they're going to have some, you're a Sega boy.
1: I am a massive Sega boy.
0: Are you going to be there playing Persona 4 Revival?
1: Although the thing is, though, I'm no good at Alien Isolation, like, because the alien just kills me so many times. Yeah. It actually wasn't the alien, it was like the droids or whatever.
3: Yes.
1: That's why I was like, oh my god, because those things.
3: I want to love that game so much. I love, like, cassette future stuff, and it gets it so well, but...
1: They absolutely nailed the aesthetic. Like, it's like
3: 300%.
1: A 1970s imagined, future, and it is perfect.
0: It's well, the beautiful. Sequel is going to be at PAX, so if anybody is an Alien Isolation fan, check it out.
3: Yeah, which, again, another game that I've only just learned about today.
0: there you go. other kind of more of the AAA games that will be there that will be... on showcase include World of Warcraft Forever. They got Switch Sports Resort, Stranger Than Heaven. Is that an IP you're familiar with?
1: No. I mean, it probably will be when I see it.
0: Okay. Total War, Warhammer 40K. As I mentioned earlier, Persona 4 Revival, and a few other things.
1: I've got some friends playing the WoW Forever like beta at the moment.
0: I've heard really good things too. Yeah, I think it's going to be super popular upon release. The Checkpoint booth might be a cool place for people to come check out once you're done in the indie showcase area. Yeah, exactly.
3: Where's your booth going to be?
0: So we are in the adjoining building. So we're not in the kind of main expo hall where they have the tabletop and the games to play. But if you go into the building across, that's where they do like the Jackbox area. They've got like
3: it's the beanbag room.
0: Just Dance area as well. The beanbag room, it's more chill. It's less people. And then the Diversity Lounge, or as what it used to be called. It's now called the PAX Together Lounge. It's upstairs. So for anybody who's been to PAX before, find the Jackbox area, go up a flight of stairs, and you'll find us. And we'll
1: come
0: be there.
1: Say hello.
0: All weekend long.
1: Do we have a giveaway this year?
0: Yeah, we do. We're doing a big old giveaway, 14 different game codes for 5 different winners as well. So obviously free to sign up. Just come and say hello, see what we're offering. And there might be even some on-the-spot kind of physical giveaways too, because we've got some cool merch and toys and stuff that we're going to be giving away to people who come and say hello to us. Obviously, you know, we love bringing like our own merchandise to PAX too. So if you're interested in any of that, come say hello or just introduce yourselves. If you've been a fan of the show, if you love listening to Joy or Checkpoint,
1: love meeting
0: and you're
1: the
0: keen,
1: beans.
0: Just come meet us. Come say hello. We love having a chat to people. But certainly, I will be spending the majority of my time at PAX in the PAX Rising section. It's just the best place to be. Yeah. It's so cool. Such awesome talent.
1: The retro area is also kind of cool.
0: Nah, Colby, get out. It's all about PAX Rising, mate. I tell you what, the tabletop area also slaps. Oh my gosh. Like when the expo hall closes and everybody gets shuffled out.
2: Just migrate.
3: Yeah.
0: And you just find yourself in like a 20-person game of Blood on the Clock Tower or something out of nowhere. It's like, oh, this is the good stuff.
3: Yeah. No.
0: But I'm very much looking forward to PAX. Any highlights from you, Colby, that you're looking forward to this year?
1: I honestly just like wandering around, just in general. I like wandering around, looking at the games, PAX Rising, the retro area. I love hanging out on our booth and meeting the people as well, and eating overpriced but kind of average food.
0: Yeah, I mean, that's the good stuff right there.
3: That's what fast food's supposed to be. Yeah. You don't want fancy fast food.
0: Yeah. All right, so if people wanted to find out more information about... Let's start with Cozy Game Restoration. If people want to find out more information, if they want to follow along with your development or yourself, give us all the handles. I want to know.
2: So the website, cozygamerestoration.com, and every other social is just parasol_corp, C-O-R-P. Mm-hmm. But all of it is linked on the Steam page as well.
0: There you go. And whilst you're on the Steam page, hit that wish list. We can get it under 100, right? Top 100 wish listed games.
2: That'd be rad. Thank you.
0: And The Last Exterminator?
3: I'm nowhere near as good as socials as my friend here, but we're on Blue Sky at Ironworks Games. Mm-hmm. There's lastexterminator.com. But that just directs you straight to the Steam page because I need to find the time to actually make a web page.
0: Well, the Steam page is where to go. Like, you're going to find heaps of information about the game. You can wishlist the game as well.
1: Yep.
0: Play the demo. Yep. So it's often the place to be. You know, if you're not coming to PAX, go to those places, check out these games. Adam and Nick, thank you so much for all the time you spent with us today talking about PAX Australia, Melbourne International Games Week, and, of course, the video games you've been working on.
2: Yep. Thanks for having us.
3: Thank you so much.
0: It's been such a pleasure. It's Colby, mate, thank you to you as well.
1: Always a pleasure, Elliot.
0: I suppose.
2: Thank you, GTA friend.
0: Yes.
2: Yeah. We're going to ally.
1: Yeah. Hell yeah.
3: Yeah. Sega ally for me.
1: Sega.
0: Keep tuning in to both Joy and the Community Radio Network because there is more awesome upcoming community content. And until next week, we're going to say goodbye because you will be listening to a pre-recorded episode next week
1: because we are at PAX.
0: So if you are listening live whilst you are at PAX, that is not us talking live. You can come find us, say hello. It's going to be a fun weekend.
1: One day we should do it from PAX, maybe. One day.
0: We ask them. Too expensive. All right. We'll see you next week. Bye, everybody.
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1: 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This is Interview and I'm Eleonora. Welcome to today's segment. This Wednesday, the 7th of October, 2026. It's about 4:30pm here on this warm Adelaide afternoon. We are broadcasting from Adelaide, land of the Kaurna people, and I pay tribute and respect. If you'd like to find out more information about Radio Adelaide, Radio Adelaide is our community radio station, the longest serving community radio station in Australia. We have an educational broadcasting license, and if you'd love to find out more, get involved behind the scenes, on air, give it a go, then please go to radioadelaide.org.au, and from there you can also listen back to this interview segment and the last four interview segments. Basically, a segment's up there for about 4 weeks after broadcast. And of course, there's many other programs here at Radio Adelaide that are produced and presented locally, and you can check them out and listen back to them also. If you'd like to check out pictures from behind the scenes here at Interview, we're getting there. Some of them have been up there, getting back on top of them. Then please check out the Interview Facebook page, because communication matters. Now, today in the studio, we have our guest sitting very patiently with a book, very nervously, with a book in front. Welcome, Rob Deacock.
2: Hi, how are you, Al?
1: I'm good, thank you. Now, I'm just curious, you've got a book in front of you and the spelling of your name. If someone was to go look up your book and they saw your name?
2: Well, it's couldn't be more embarrassing. I went teaching with this name for 25 years, so I'm Mr. Deacock. Doesn't go down all that well. It's more fun than anything else. I let them crack the first four jokes before I'd start to spell it even on the board. But it's D-E-K-O-K. And in Dutch, it means the cook. So I'm related to Captain Cook. In some way, I'm a cook. But sometimes it's spelled with D-E space K-O-K, and sometimes it's spelled D-E-K-O-K. And it's Deacock or Deacock. Emphasis on cock when you're trying to give somebody a hard time.
1: So in this instance, though, you cook up stories.
2: I do. That's exactly right. Yep. It's D-E-K-O-K, the cook of stories. I like that.
1: Now, we have your book here in front of us. It's called The Clearing. And I would just like to note straight off the bat that there's a bit of a blurring of lines here, because you did a lot of research for this, and at the same time, there's some experience that you were able to draw on.
2: Yeah, there was an interviewer in ABC Radio in country Victoria, I think, I did an interview there, and he said that my book is informed by my time in Vietnam. I was one of the last people to go over and come back, in the last battalion to go over and come back. We were the ones withdrawn by a change of government in national government in Australia. Gough Whitlam, thank you. But he said I was informed by that time over there, and it's true. I buried somebody in the back of my head, and slowly he started to inform me of what happened over there, and that became part of the book. But that's the sort of blood and guts part of it. It's part of it that's probably deals with the memories of the main character. The book is fiction, completely fiction. But at times, the main character has flashbacks and memories which I can identify with, and people who have been in the same circumstance have. Well, all that, of course, can't just sit on its own. So I did a lot of research and read a lot of books about the people who have previously dealt with the war, the very chronological way, or just sort of succinct way. We did this, we did this, the next action was this, this happened. And then also a very, very detailed history of the Vietnam conflict by Paul Hamm, H-A-M. Brilliant work, which starts to explain what the hell we were really involved with, like what the literal context was, why we were over there, if for any good reason at all, and how it all came to be, and how it was sold to us as much as anything.
1: And if we go, before we go too much further, I'd just like to point out that if you feel that any issues come up from listening to this, then there are services that you can contact. So one of them is Open Arms, 1-800-011-046. There's also Suicide Callback Service, 1-300-659-467, Lifeline, 131114, and Aboriginal and Torres Strait Islander Crisis Support Line, 13 Yarn, 139276. And look, there's so many other services out there as well, so please look into them if you feel you need to, or someone you know may need their services.
2: That's probably wise advice. So the book is, it deals with a person who's come back from the war, Tim, and how he tries to re-establish his life from 1971 through to 1999, the end of the century, the end of the decade, the big 2000 turnover. And his life is seen in little glimpses, but during that time, of course, he's experiencing elements of the sort of flashback stuff that happens for people who've got PTSD and have been through gruesome experiences. So some of those are described in detail that may be hard on people.
1: How do you delineate from the research that you did and your experiences and where the character begins and ends?
2: I was surprised at how much Tim took over. There are elements in the book. The main character is Tim. He meets somebody he marries called Holly. Just a name I chose because at the time I liked Buddy Holly, so I'd give her a really cute name. But when they started to live together and we glimpsed their lives, we have to glimpse at intervals. You imagine a life being written from 1971 when he first finds himself at the Maiponga Rock Festival, having just returned, through to 1999. You think, must be a pretty bloody fat book, but it's not. We get glimpses into their lives, sort of as if they're people we know. We drop in on them every 5 or 6 years and we go, oh my God, you've got a baby now. And so we see them go through life and changes, and they break up and they get together again, and difficulties occur. And the delineation occurs simply because they take over, which is really lovely. But when we're starting to deal with the actuality of the war, there are reunions and things like that, and there are elements of the war that he remembers in detail. I wanted to be absolutely precise as much as I could be as to what did happen, and for two reasons. One reason being there's two stories in this book, and the second story is a part of a Vietnamese combatant. So I've transgressed, you might say, by writing from two sides of the same war. So there are interleaved chapters. Every second chapter is a diary or entry from somebody who fought for North Vietnam. And to get that right, I had to be really meticulous to make sure that there's as much as possible I could find that person. I found him in two ways, of course. A combatant is a combatant, and they're driven by the propaganda of the day, or the ardour, or the patriotism, or the jingoism of the day, as we were, or some of us were. But at the same time, I had to make sure that his background, his history, and his mentality, and his genealogy, I went right back to his grandfather in research to try and find out that this mythical person I've created would be true to form for somebody that would have been fighting on the other side.
1: Wow, so you went to that extent of creating the whole family structure.
2: Yeah,
1: and
2: I found out stuff that I had no idea. For example, it was Vietnamese people fought for France during World War One because France was the occupying country at that stage. So this is like, what are we getting now? We're getting people taken out of North Korea to be fighting for the Russians, and that won't be revealed. Wouldn't it be revealed in the past? But I suppose by now everything's pretty much wide open with social media. But it took me that sort of research to find out that, no, this guy's grandfather was actually fighting in World War One, taken to a foreign war, as I was.
1: Mm. What influenced you to bring that perspective to the book?
2: Respect, I think. It took a long time to... I didn't. I was going to pretend to say it took a long time for me to realise that the other side was just human beings as well. No, it didn't take very long. It took about until halfway through the war, I imagine, or halfway through my experience in Vietnam anyway. But I wanted to afford that person the humanity of every other character in the book as much as I could. Having said that, I think the Australian character, Tim, his wife, and the other people that he associates with, started to write themselves after a while. I knew where the book was going, but they took me by surprise. There are sequences in the book where I'm really shocked at the behaviour of one or two of them, and even the extent of the anger that they found up in themselves. So if you get involved in a book and deeply, you'll find that characters will start to say, hang on, I've got this bit. You just sit back and I'll write this dialogue for you.
1: You sort of answered my question that I had in my mind. Were you able to expand on what you mean by they write themselves, like they take over? It almost sounds like it's something beyond yourself.
2: It is, and not the only person to talk about it. People, if you talk to writers, they will do this. There's an emotion level. You know, when you're studying for uni and you're just not sleeping and you're doing 16 hours a day and all that sort of stuff, there's a different modality in your life. You live it. And you're living a quasi-world, a semi attached, semi-detached world. And so if your other foot is in another world, then it can take over pretty easily. And yeah, it's just good to know that your next 5 hours are going to be writing that scene or the next scene and the next scene. I actually hired a place. I had it from my son, would you believe? And I said, you've got a spare room. I'm going to come up every day and treat this as my workspace. Leave home, drive a lot of distance from, at that time, I think, Mount Barker down to Adelaide. So stay in his front room while he went out to work. And the computer was set up there and it became my place of work. I had my coffee at the same place every morning. And then Bocelli's, I think it was, in Hutt Street. There are many coffee places in Hutt Street and they're all equally good as each other, may I just say so. But that's the good one, sir, where I had my morning coffee. And then went to work in Kensington Road. And I treated it as a job. And the reason I had to do that is because of starting to drive the character into some very arduous parts. It was difficult to write Tim at times, so I had to go home and leave him on the desk rather than bring him home. I didn't want to be doing this in the bedroom.
1: I noticed before when you were talking about the character doing the research from a Vietnamese perspective, you expanded out to extended family back to his grandparents. Did you do something similar when it came to the, I guess, local character?
2: Yes, I had to, yeah. I felt even if nobody else knew who, let's say Holly was quite young when Tim marries her, if nobody else knew why Tim's father, or why Holly's father left her mother, then I had to know. As a writer, I had to know. It had to be in the attitude of the people left behind, and it had to be in the house, it had to be in the belongings. So he meets her in a very strange way. He's at the Rock Festival. Which is the Maiponga Rock Festival, our own Woodstock. I still think it was the best one we had in Australia. You might say, were you there, Rob? No, I wasn't. I was over in Vietnam during that time. I wish I was here. Would have been a lot better. But Tim was back by then, and so I placed him right in the middle of Rock Festival, and it was a hell of a show at Maiponga. You can still visit the location. And so I visited the location many times. Maiponga means a lot to me. And I had him land in the middle of a form of insanity, just rain and mud and everything, Black Sabbath thundering through Paranoid, for example. And so music like that informs every part of the book at some stage. And that was like his introduction to Welcome Back to Australia. He came back to Adelaide. There's no real background. I can tell you what it is, but I won't. There's no real background delineated in the book of his time before he went in. We know he was a conscript. That might be an easy call. He could easily have been a regular soldier and, of course, been just as badly traumatised by what went on.
1: Did the music change when you were over there? Did you find a culture shock when you came back?
2: The music of?
1: That time, like when you went away and you came back, and you've set Tim?
2: No, because we're in touch all the time with the music.
1: Oh, wow.
2: I was on patrol. I was a SIG on patrol, so I was sort of one of the people with the extra 25 kilos on my back, the radio and an extra battery. It accounts for my incredibly strong legs at the moment. I have to speak to my podiatrist and physios as to how well that's going. But after a while, everything wears down. But nonetheless, I think it also it means it took a couple of inches off my height because it's a hell of a weight. But being that person, I had frequently an extra FM radio in my pocket. We didn't even have FM in Australia at the time. In the 70s, we didn't have FM in Australia. But correct me if I'm wrong. Ring in if you do. There's a number to ring in on, I believe.
1: Well, there's a number here on the screen.
2: Yeah, you can. If you're over there and you want a break, you can listen to American Forces Radio. And, of course, people will recall, "Good morning, Vietnam," with Robin Williams. And they were playing stuff. And the first time I heard Carole King sing It's Too Late, Baby, that was while on patrol. And so we weren't doing it to the blitzing levels of blinding decibels that people were doing it when they were gunning down people in Iraq and Iran, with loudspeakers in the attack helicopters. But we occasionally had the ability to keep in touch not only with what was happening on the top of the pops in Australia, but also what was the latest from America. It's good American Forces Radio. And it's Australian Forces Radio was there too as well.
1: So that music really helped keep that connection.
2: Yeah, we were able to, yeah. As a matter of fact, I probably bored my brothers and sisters and girlfriend at the time with letters about the music. I mean, in trying to avoid, I've had complaints since that I didn't deal with what was happening enough. I didn't want to worry anybody. So we compared notes on what we're listening to. Oh, I just heard this amazing track by, you know, Jefferson Airplane or whatever the case may be. Or, you know, I'm going to buy this motorbike when I get home. I was going to buy this car, you know. How are things going back there? My little country town that I was drafted from. Stuff like that. And I kept it a bit vanilla. I've taken a bit of flack since then. That, oh, my God, you know, you didn't give us any details. Well, now that means that they'll buy the book. They'll get some details. They'll get Tim's details, but the blood and guts part of it. I mean, the stuff he remembers, where he wakes up to in the middle of the night, that's stolen from aspects of my background.
1: Yeah. There's a chapter in your book where Holly's in a kitchen and she's doing some washing, and it's quite descriptive passage there about her tribulations of a cassette player and the different songs that she puts in and tries to listen to.
2: Yes, we've all struggled with cassettes. Cassette was around just then. I bought a cassette player, I remember, in the PX. The PX is sort of like the general purpose store that is in an army training base or a camp. And, of course, over there you could buy all sorts of electronic stuff. Before then I had a cassette. And my brother and I sent cassettes to each other. Unfortunately, we made the mistake of recording over the previous one for the next one. Otherwise, it'd be quite a stack of memorabilia right now.
1: Wow.
2: But she's trying to get a record. She's trying to get something playing. It's a very bad afternoon for Holly. And it just gets worse and worse until, I don't know whether you've read this section, but a cow enters the kitchen through the wall. And that's not a thing you want to have happen in a half-finished house. And it drives them to the point of where there's a terrible argument between this couple that's only been married maybe for 12 years or so. And, it's a point of difference, shall we say, between them.
1: I think we might leave the couple alone. And I'm going to ask you, how did you choose which songs to inject at that point in the story?
2: I find it happens with me anyway. For example, there's every now and then there's a lyric that sneaks into somebody's conversation at times during the warmer or less warm times between the two main Australian characters, Holly and Tim. They may let a lyric slip into their conversation. So there's a lyric, for example, from Helpless, Crosby, Stills, Nash & Young's track, that... big birds flying across the sky, which must be pretty obvious to people who've been there that we're talking about some of the B-52s and things, which did the napalm bombing and the like. And it's a very plaintive sort of a track. So I get away with people quoting lyrics without having to pay for quoting lyrics, I hope. Sue me if I'm wrong.
1: Oh.
2: I'd like to fight that case.
1: Hey, you're listening to Radio Adelaide.
2: You're listening to Radio Adelaide. You know what our number is and who the lawyer is. No, but the point is, anyone can quote a lyric. I can say, help, you know, I need somebody. And I'm literally saying it rather than quoting the Beatles. And so things do infiltrate your mind. Your life becomes, well, for mine anyway, I was a very filmic person. Your life becomes a soundtrack to itself. There's a sort of a narration of pop songs in your head. And people have used this, of course, in devices when they're dealing with a war. They quite frequently layer a Vietnam War-based movie over and over and over again, music from the day. You're going to get Creedence Clearwater and, you know, Jefferson Airplane and people like that. Jimi Hendrix and all those, just really piling it on, I think, to excess, quite frankly. But that's just me. So it took me a long time to get this together, so I'm quite fussy about everybody else who had a go.
1: Do you have a favourite song from that time?
2: Probably Sky Pilot, which we don't have. It's a terrific track, and I would have bought it before. It's a long track, so not many people played it on the country radio stations where I grew up. But it's a great track. It's Eric Burdon and the Animals. And they stepped out of their normal way of being, we gotta get out of this place type of song, to do Sky Pilot. And they used also a number of techniques which have come back into vogue, called skying, which is where you get the music playing on a reel-to-reel tape recorder, and then you muck around with it. You stick a pencil in the drivetrain and pull the tape out of the way so the sound changes itself, goes faster and slower. The Beatles did it as well. But Sky Pilot actually does tell a very good story of a chaplain trying to send men off to war and keep his conscience clean at the same time. So it's a good track. I don't have it. But a track which is, I do have here on 45 is called Helpless by Crosby, Stills, Nash & Young. And it's such an absolute, terribly scratchy version of it. But we might be able to play it to the point where you do get two big birds flying across the sky, and maybe give it a shot, see what happens.
1: Would you like to announce it one more time, just so I can...
2: press
1: the button.
2: I'll just pretend I'm on my other show, The Vinyl Paradise. No, not really. Pressing Matters on Friday, where I do play this sort of stuff and generally struggle with the turntable. So if it doesn't work today, please forgive the operator.
1: Well, I take full responsibility for this. Yeah, I do completely.
2: May I remind you that Radio Adelaide is a completely volunteer-run organisation. Nobody gets paid. That's not true.
1: Also, I also don't want to take credit Rob did cue the vinyl ready to go.
2: So this is I have to give a little bit of background. This 45 single, which is not what I normally play, came out of a collection of singles my brother Teo gave me. Because he was the collector of jukeboxes. So you can just imagine how much has been thrashed around. Let's see what happens.

0: Okay, well, I can tell you that that was Helpless by Crosby, Stills, Nash & Young. But this isn't the vinyl show. It is Interview, which is a much better program. I must say, it's been running for longer and seen more interesting people come and go.
1: I might need to disagree with you there. I realise it's a bit of a faux pas as you are the guest here today, Rob. However,
0: I'm just trying to be nice.
1: Pressing Matters is on Fridays, 1 to 2.
0: That's right. PM, so I've snuck into the wrong studio to do a different show now.
1: Thank you for lining up the vinyl, though.
0: If you listen to the lyrics carefully of that, it was written by, like, a kid, basically, Crosby, Stills, Nash & Young. So it's, I think it's a Graham Nash song of the four. And but it's just beautiful, their vision that is conjured up by that song.
1: And you might and play of course that sort of, one day?
0: Beg your pardon?
1: You might play that one day on your show?
0: Maybe? I'll play it this Friday. That's it. Anything to fill 5 minutes, I say.
1: Yeah, and of course you're listening to Radio Adelaide 101.5 FM Digital Radio and online, and you can listen back to this program and Pressing Matters 0.5 FM Digital Radio and online, and you can listen back to this program and Pressing Matters from Radio

0: side. So I'm writing in first person and in third person. So the third person stuff is basically Tim. I'm describing what Tim does. I'm describing what he thinks. I'm describing what Holly's thinking. Not always the best. His friends, his family, his children, his world, his difficult world of trying to cope, of settling back into real life, so to speak, after being over there in country. But at the same time, there's a first-person diary that infiltrates the book and becomes every second chapter. And it is actually, we don't realize it when you're reading it. It's been assembled and translated by a person who been given a task to do so. Very slowly, you understand who that person is and how they came into Tim's world. Obviously, the giveaway is that we had a lot of Vietnamese boat children come over after 1975. And it's in that sort of domain that he finds somebody to translate the diary that he found on one of the people that he had killed in one of the combat zones that he encountered in the last few months over there. But the diary, of course, like all diaries, is written in the first person. So we're getting this interleaved third-person account of an Australian going into the normal life, so to speak, after the war, of his memories, and a first-person account of this other person who is quite young. He's born in 1949, and we start to see him in 1969, so 2 years before we start to see Tim. And that's when the occurrence occurs, which means that it's the encounter between the last Australian encounter between this person and the Australian troops. And at that stage, we start to wind backwards, weirdly enough. We take his story from his fatal moment right back to very early years growing up in North Vietnam. And I had to research very detailed information about what that war really was, why people from the North came down to the South. And in fact, there were so many revelations from Paul Hamm's book and other books that it really rewrote my impressions of what had we'd really been talked into. Talked into being the absolute correct way to put it, in my view. That it was very much so a religious war, like many wars are. And there was a division. Divisions were created within Vietnam to make sure that the South was more Christian or Catholic and the North was more so-called communist. Hence, you know, if we don't stop the Reds over there, they'll come down here and there'll be a domino theory and we'll all fall in the long run, which was one of the convincing arguments. Mm-hmm. But the truth behind that is far more complex. Vietnam is a stunningly interesting country. It's an immigrant country as well, a multicultural country, and a seafaring and touring nation. So I found pockets of different cultures there. One of the pockets I found on a trip over at one stage was the Cham people, C-H-A-M. I'm not sure if that's the pronunciation. And the girlfriend of the Vietnamese character is a Cham, a person from the Cham culture. And they're very interesting people. They have a different religious belief altogether. So we tend to homogenize the enemy, and my job was to try and unhomogenize the enemy and make this a very personal story, man on man, so to speak, and bring it down to one bullet, one gun, two people. That sort of simplicity, as the book builds, is interrupted in a godlike way by another occasion, but I can't reveal that. If we get that far in the book, congratulations.
1: It sort of seems interesting to me, and you can correct me if I'm wrong. On the one hand, you've said that you've written it in terms of one person against another person, and this instance it happened to be that it was a man against man that are shooting at each other in the line of fire, so to speak. And then you've brought up the bigger picture aspect of things, and I could be wrong, but when I think of, I guess, Christian religion, it's very much about family, and communism is very much about getting rid of that. And yet, here we were prepared to literally go, pick, you're going, pluck someone out from their family and pull that family apart.

0: to go fight somewhere else. And I can't even imagine what that would have done to someone like yourself to go over there, and also to the extended family that's, or even a close immediate family that's left here. I mean, I'm not even sure where I'm going with this.
1: No, it's a long-lasting effect, and there's been a massive industry built around it, and I don't mean that in a negative sense, but there's been necessity to try and look after people who've come back from wars. And despite, I think, the misgivings people had about the Vietnam veterans coming back, the fact that they, the reputation of the Vietnam veteran was that, you know, they were spat upon and not allowed to march and not allowed to go to bars and clubs because they weren't in a, hadn't been part of a real war. A lot of that is mythology, and I can prove that it's mythology for those people who think it's true. That there's a lot of stuff has become very general knowledge, which isn't general knowledge. There were aspects of the war which we had imported, almost a sort of mythology from the American version of the Vietnam War as well. So that is it's another thing I wanted to undo. This guy, Tim, goes to one reunion only, and he gets spoken. No, the guest speaker at the reunion is somebody from the American side, Mike. And he's a very charismatic speaker. You know, he was a Marine and all that stuff. From the Vietnamese side, yes. There's a massive cultural background. The Vietnamese soldier that I deal with, whose name is Kai, K-H-A-I, is based in part on a North Vietnamese veteran that I met at the North Vietnamese RSL, or the equivalent of the RSL in North Vietnam. Of course, all of Vietnam is now, shall we say, has fallen to the communist side, so to speak, although you'd hardly see it as a socialist nation by the output of capitalist stuff now. It's likely that something in your house has been built in Vietnam or made in Vietnam, backpacks and the like. So the feeling is that, yeah, he was a person who was also driven to defend something that might not have been an actuality at the time. I had quite a few lengthy discussions with Kai. I didn't base my Kai character on any one person, but I stole the name of the person I spoke to in North Vietnam. There's a terrific museum, and terrific is not the right word. Maybe terrifying is a little bit better. But there's a beautifully equipped museum of the war in Hanoi, of course, and also in what's now called Ho Chi Minh City. And I did a bit of research there to try and get the background. I have a really wonderful time with people over there. I fell in with a group of people who happened to be student teachers on a break who were researching the war themselves. So I went with them in their bus to place in Hanoi simply because, well, they sort of adopted me. But that meant that I had lots of research going and had a lot of fun. And they each had to do a presentation. It was like being with my own students back here. Happened to be a teacher and university lecturer. It was amazing. They were the same sort of kids. But they each had to do a presentation, had to prepare something because this was their big trip to the city. This all happened in 2009 when I went back, the first and only time. And so they sort of adopted me. But it wasn't only the fun of learning more. I took copious notes, especially about the Catholic background of Vietnam is extraordinary. It parallels so many Catholic backgrounds. For example, they had their own version of Lourdes, they had their own version of the apparition of the Blessed Virgin Mary, etc. All that stuff was theirs as well in Vietnam. But on the bus, going place to place, they'd sing pop songs. And we'd all have to karaoke our way along. Like, you know, I was handed the microphone, I had to sing. They'd sound like, it's your turn, Rob. And I'm sitting there, people, you know, half my age who are all my, would have been the same students of the same rambunctious group I would have had back here at the university. And they were great in diffusing anything that might have happened to me. When I first arrived back in the country after many years of absence, it was very hard on me, but it wasn't long before the people won me over. It was wonderful.
0: How were you received and how did you feel when you walked into the RSL in Vietnam?
1: I was fine. By then, I'd had a few weeks, so I was fine. But I was received very well. There's every now and then there'd be some little occurrence which would make you think twice. They call it the American War, as they should. They call it the American War. There's no Vietnam War in the history books of Vietnam, and it's understandable. Although, of course, again, how the war accumulated from the French times and the other invaders. So Vietnam's been everybody's over time. It's been a bit like Afghanistan, but never conquered, again, like Afghanistan. But no, people were wonderful. Every now and then there was something which would show the communist side of things. I mean, I was travelling in a train south from Nha Trang, and I was with some young people and I was just sharing a carriage. It was only an overnight trip. Nobody was going to sleep anyway. And this guy wearing dog tags, imitation American dog tags. He's a Vietnamese young guy, a little punk guy, you know, he's trying to look cool. So he had the dog tags on, and as he saw that one of the, I suppose it's the guards or something on the I think it's the Liberation Express or whatever we were on, was walking down the corridor towards a little cart, a little sort of cart part we were in. He tucked his tags into his shirt so they couldn't be seen, because that would be seen as something from the imperialist side, of course, from the dreaded American imperialism manifested. They would have been purely imitation. We all had dog tags as well. I've still got my dog tag from the time. But no, the American ones, which you sort of see sometimes worn by people, in respect or not, they were the ones that he had on. And I thought, oh, he's tucking them away just when this person's coming down the corridor. That's interesting. So, you know, it's still a communist country. And a lot of people who would have grown up in communist countries all over the world, with a little bit of watch your neighbour and the thumb just being, you know, pressed down a little bit, would know what I'm talking about.
0: Was there a difference to how people who, you know, chose to join the military as a career were treated versus those people that were conscripted?
1: Yeah, we were looked down upon if we were conscripted. I mean, that's, yeah, but and I can understand why. I mean, it's an insult to the regular soldier. It was Peter Gerz who brought this up on an interview. It's an insult to the regular soldier to introduce conscription. Now, come on. It's really. And so, in a sense, they were put out by the fact that there were these interlopers there who hadn't chosen to be there. And they're going, yeah, cool. Well, really, frankly, mate, we don't want to be here either. We didn't feel too good about it either. Especially when we started losing people, it was like, okay, whose idea was this anyway? And it's a very good question, whose idea was this anyway? Whose idea was World War One? Start writing your research papers now. I mean, when did that really start? It started before the end of the 19th century. But I can understand the antagonism now. I've lived long enough to understand the antagonism. By now, of course, there's nothing. By now, there's no antagonism between the Vietnamese and the Australians, as you know. So it's you give a war long enough, and imagine even the people in Gaza will be having a drink with the people in what is that other place? Wherever,
0: in the world.
1: Where is the capital of Israel these days?
0: I think we just might skirt clear of that here on Radio Adelaide 101.5 FM digital radio, and online. It's about 5:12 here on this Wednesday afternoon. You're listening to Interview, and Rob is sharing his experiences with researching, isn't it, for his book, The Clearing, and also real life experiences from being conscripted and going over to the Vietnam War. And
1: if I can clarify my previous statement,
0: yes.
1: What I'm pointing to is just the irony of the fact that given enough time, you'll put your arm around that person and say, oh my God, you know, those days, you know, the German and Australian soldier. What was the film? The Great Escaper, where finally the British soldier meets the German soldier and they go, you know, buy this man a drink because he's just another combatant. So given enough time, oh, we're all okay. But the heat of the moment is the heat generated from the jingoism and patriotism and bullshit, which sends people off to be killed.
0: And sometimes families end up being pitted against families depending on how borders are split and moved and whatnot.
1: Yeah, well, that happens in the book too, because Kai has a brother and a sister, and his father suffers terribly. it's little known fact that the Viet Cong tortured people into fighting for them, and the South Vietnamese tortured people into fighting for them. So there's a form of conscription. If you see half your family killed and they say, please fight for us, or we'll kill the other half of your family, that's a form of conscription that was occurring up and down the country on both sides to try and get more people to fight. So that's a bit different to the Australian one. Okay, I was uprooted and my life changed forever, for better and for worse. But that's pretty serious, and I didn't know that until I started doing research into just what exactly was happening. And it was brother against brother, and it was people moved from one part of the country to another. And you might say it's a small country, but it was super important that, you know, they would move from one clan or one cultural basis to another. And they really seriously affected them.
0: Is that family being split up again?
1: Yeah, families were split up. My Kai character was not unusual. He was moved to the south because he was told to. It was an extraordinary thing occurred. I mean, it was actually, this is dead fact. There was a parade of all the Catholics from the north that they could rustle up in a particular area. I can't say all, but it's, let's say a particular area was rounded up and led down south. A procession led by the Virgin Mary carried a massive statue of the Virgin Mary carried on the shoulders of six or eight people. And this march of people to make sure that the separation of North and South was complete and nobody at the top was left in any way sympathetic to the cause from the South. Now, I can't say this is absolutely the rule of law and happened everywhere, but it's well documented for having happened, and therefore I made it something that happened to my Vietnamese character. So he ended up being in the South against his wishes, and didn't want to really, he's an artistic sort of person. He didn't want to be involved all that much in fighting. Well, who does? I suppose no, people do. People join for that reason. Enough patriotism will make it happen. And you want to defend your land. I can understand that. The Vietnamese are very good at it. But he also found that his artistic streak served the army well, and he ended up doing Vietnamese posters, the posters which were all over the place to encourage the citizens and the soldiers to fight harder, fight to the last man, and to work harder and to sacrifice their crops and things like that for the war effort. And, of course, to dig tunnels and look after people in a sort of secretive way.
0: A bit earlier, you mentioned that there was a bit of discord between people who chose to join and those that were called up, or I guess conscripted, the lottery, you know. Not, you know, yeah, you won $1 million away, but in the inverse of that.
1: Mm.
0: It seems like it's not really a great idea.
1: No, it's not a great idea. I would say that conscription is not a great idea. I just want a little hint to anybody out there. If conscription should in any way come back to the planet, or to Australia in particular, can I just give you a little bit of a suggestion if you're conscripted? As a bloke, which is likely to be the case, don't shoot well. When the time comes to do all the gun stuff and firing at the targets, and there's a wonderful contrived way that you end up shooting people. The targets are round to start with, and then the shapes are slightly different, and then the shapes are a little bit more different again. Eventually they look like people, and then they're actually 3D and they're like people, and then you're starting to get used to the idea that it's a person, it's okay, because it's been a slight transmogrification of the target area. But I would just suggest to anybody out there, should this in any way in future not be run by robots and AI, don't shoot well. Because if you don't shoot well, you'll be a cook. Or you might drive a truck. Or you might be a person who's back there doing, you know, the stores or cleaning up or something like that, which is probably, I'm not having a go at people in these circumstances, but probably a little safer than being out in the field. So that's just, you know, a little hint. But let's hope it never has to be taken up. The idea of conscription is appalling. To be told what to do, be turned into a killing machine and sent back into the general public. Sometimes when I read reports of the terrible things people have done back here If you trace back two more steps, you might find, well, they might have been involved in a war. Or that uncle who never speaks at Christmas, or that grandfather who sits quietly and doesn't talk about his experiences. He's got a really bad temper and drinks a bit and suddenly been a bit difficult now and then. Seems to have some very firm opinions on Japanese cars or whatever. You might want to think, well, you know, what else did that person, what's that person gone through, and ask them at some stage, because the quiet ones are much more prevalent than the loud ones. The loud ones are out there, and the, you know, the Harleys, and good on them for the big jackets, being a veteran and proud of it, but the quiet ones too. And for many years, I would say when I first started releasing the book, plenty of people said, I didn't even know you went. Because I wasn't loud and proud. I had to find out a lot of material to actually get myself into the situation where I could write. The book went through a transmogrification, actually. The original book was much more angry. It was much more, this was all crazy, we shouldn't have done this. You know, angry young man writes a book about his experiences. And then I met somebody who was a Vietnamese boat person. And she's a lecturer. I won't mention her, but she's a lecturer at university. And her reading of it said, great, Rob, but you can't do this. I'm like, no, why, what do you mean? I've written this whole book. That's why it took over 25 years to do the whole book from start to finish. It's a form of a puzzle. It's got four unreliable narrators in it. It took a lot of research and it took a lot of angst. But nonetheless, one of the other reasons is because I had to really think from scratch when she said that. She said, no. She said, you guys came over to try and save us. And when you left, the people from the north came down and killed my father and my brother. So, no, you know, this is what, you don't think for a moment that you did anything which was not worthwhile, that, you know, you may have been conscripted, you may think you've been sold a pup, that you've been told stuff which is not true. And, of course, you were. That's how wars work. But from our point of view, that was going to get worse and worse. And, you know, you guys had to go, but there you go. And it was a shake-up for me. And so the balance in the book now is far, far better. And I really started to gee up or give my Vietnamese character a lot more agency in the book after that, because I could see at times he was driven by something very real. Bullets are very real. So yeah, he had a real drive. He loses a lot of people along the way. His history is just 20 years, 49 to 69, but it's been done in the great detail, and it takes you quite a while to assemble it. If you're reading the book, and every second chapter you're trying to work out what the hell's happening here, because we're going back in time, this person doesn't write properly, the translation looks awkward, these words are wrong, because you're trying to work out that what's happening is it's a diary being slowly put together by somebody, and the diary itself has been burnt when that person was burnt. And so sometimes it's just bits and pieces. The complexity of the book, I don't mind. I don't apologize for, because that is the complexity of the truth about war, and also the complexity of people who come back.
0: And yet, the bits that I've read so far, they're really easy to read. Like, it flows, it's descriptive. You can really be transported to that place and feel like you're there because the detail's there.
1: What bit are you referring to there?
0: I guess maybe the bit I'm looking at is a more neutral aspect of the book, when they're in the home, in the kitchen, okay. Descriptions of the...
1: This comes up for reference every now and then, a cow in the kitchen. I can deal with an entire war which went for a long, long time in three or four cultures, but the one thing that people remember is the cow in the kitchen. Did you want to read the cow in the kitchen?
0: I was actually thinking about even how she's, you know, wrangling with a door, and the cupboard door is shut and she can't open it, and you know, what she has to go through to try to open this door and the frustration.
1: Yeah. She's a young married person and just trying to work out how to get a life. He's half built a house. It's not finished. It's not happening. It's leaning badly. They're trying to make a go of a block that doesn't work. He's not an easy person to get along with. How about a quotation?
0: Would you like to read that passage?
1: Would I like to read it? Okay, let's see. Okay. I've put my right glasses on. I've got my sunnies on today. Oh, can I swear?
0: Oh.
1: Not this time of day?
0: Touch and go.
1: Okay. So she's struggling with the cassette player. Let's see if we've got... Let's take 5 minutes of this. This time she picks up the player, holds down the reluctant play button and watches through the little plastic window as the inner compartment fills with Cat Stevens and all finally jammed and noise no more. Holly throws the player out the door. The starlings outside fall silent. Make soup. Good old-fashioned soup. Holly eyes the vegetables on the table, ducks outside for parsley and gerbil, and reaches the pantry door to add her cheat ingredient, 2 tins of three-bean mix. The pantry door is somehow stuck. Holly pulls on the handle firmly and the pine matchline wood bends slightly outward with her, but the top corner of the door remains staunchly unmoved. With increasing effort, she tugs at the door until, after one unfair heave, the handle lets go. She falls against the table. The trestles collapse as she plunges backwards. The tabletop hits Holly in the side of the head, drawing deep, dark blood. She sits a while, her fingers toying with the grimy wooden knob in her hands. When her eyes settle, she looks up. The pantry door is still closed. Everything looks askew. Holly has to focus both eye and mind to set the truth of the matter. The whole door jamb, the whole wall in front of her, is leaning weirdly to the left. A slight lean, but a lean just the same, enough to hold the pantry door firmly in place. She stands up, reassembles the kitchen table, opens a drawer, jams the knife-sharpening iron into the gap in the door jamb and leans on it until the cheap pine edge splinters away and the door pops open. 2 tins and a collection of Fowler's jars fall at her feet. Every shelf is leaning. Holly picks up the larger shards of glass and the tomato chunks and clears a couple of shelves to discover that the corrugated iron wall has been pushed well into the pantry area, with one stringer broken and the other split. Imagining a rock fall, or maybe something geographical, Holly grabs her coat and boots and steps into the light rain and climbs the north edge of the house block to look down on the side of the A-frame. A large black cow is wedged into the gap between the house and the rock wall. It appears dead. As she creeps down to it, Holly becomes aware of how the animal came to be stuck down there, the grass edge of the paddock turning to mud and then greenish slime in the last few feet. Fuck, we should have fenced that years ago. Leaning down, one hand gripping the wild rosemary bush, Holly pokes the cow with a knife iron. It doesn't move. She tries to work out how this could have happened, how long the animal has been dead. Must have been while she was in town. Should have fenced that overhang when we built the buttress wall. 8-foot drop. Tim thought fencing it unnecessary, but it's not the first time one of Ruth's cows has wandered into the house block for a temporary fencing, now 10 years old, to eat the borage and shit on the lawn. By the time Tim comes home for lunch, the rain has stopped and Holly's cleared the entire pantry. She has the inside galve wall exposed. Tim's carrying the old cassette player, looks at the mess on the kitchen table. What's with the cassette player? And then quickly, what's going on? Come over here. Feel this wall. Jesus, Holly, what happened? What have you done? It's a cow. It fell down a gap here. Put your hand here, look. I think it's alive. Tim places his hand on the corrugated iron. Warmth. He looks at her. A cow? Yeah. Holly smiles, shakes her head. I've had a shit of a morning. There's more.
0: There's more. And if
1: what can you do?
0: If someone's interested in finding your book, The Clearing, and it's Rob Decock.
1: Indeed.
0: Where can they find your books?
1: Well, I've got a website, robdecock.com, robdekok.com, and sometimes orders come through there, or you can get me probably through here, Radio Adelaide, because I've got my own program. It's got nothing to do with war, which is a lovely thing. And it's available in bookshops, 2 bookshops in town. The beautiful Streetlight, which is in the East End, Hello Streetlight, Books and Vinyl, and also Page and Turner on the second floor, I think, or the third floor of the Meyer Center. Wonderful. Both those bookshops stock The Clearing. If you can't find it, ask for it. If you can't find it in libraries, ask for it. It's not the only thing with the title, The Clearing, which is not necessarily an unfortunate thing, because I get found on awkward searches by people looking for an Australian series of some sort.
0: And does reference Australian, like, local areas as well. As you mentioned earlier in the show, Maiponga's mentioned.
1: It is very much, yeah. Maiponga grows during the 50 years of the book. It grows into a wine-growing region. At the time I wrote the book, I didn't know that was going to happen, but it did happen, so it sort of was prescient. I couldn't believe it. Willing to give away a copy of the book, I thought you were going to mention that.
0: Yes, well, there is a number here. You've got like 3 minutes to get in and message. There's a number here. It's +61 434 957 391, and we can see messages on the screen. So if you're interested in the book, please send in a message, The Clearing, your name, and when you might be able to come and pick it up from Radio Adelaide here in Eastwood.
1: One free book. More to come at the Radiothon, but yeah, if you want a copy, I'd be very happy to give one away to somebody who's interested. That's good. Be pleased to hear it being read.

Dream. Welcome to the Doo-Wop Corner. It must be the start of your weekend right now. Yes, and it's a long weekend. It's a Doo-Wop Corner here with me, Carmen Kay, for the next 1.5 hours. Thank you, Mike, for the mystery jukebox. 2 till 4 every Friday. Great music and always a good listen. So, next week, Friday, start listening at 2. And you can listen at 1. We have a show at 1 o'clock too. So, yes, continuous entertainment here on Radio Adelaide. Well, it's doo-wop now. And we have a warm-up song today and a topic. Anna number 2 in Sweden, I have a song for you. You liked it. You asked for it a longer time ago. The Doorways with Stomping Shaboom. And it's a shaboom song, but it's a fantastic version. Years 1962, going out to Arne in Sweden. I thought it would, and it doesn't. Hold on. We bring it up now. We had that already. Going into stomping. Shaboom.

beautiful. A little bit different, you know, the song Shaboom. Well, this was a different version, year 1962, by the Doveys. And Arne, number two, you asked for this song a longer time ago. Quiz question is coming up, and see whether you can crack it. It should not be too hard. I'm playing a cover version of a song you definitely should know. I'm pretty sure you do. Let's hear it. It's 8 seconds. That's not too bad, but the beginning is a bit different than the original. So see how you go. When I was just a little boy. Do you know the title of the song? Let's listen one more time. When I was just a little boy with my... Yes, and I think you get that right. Let me know. Yes, and you can be a winner on the show today. 0478-294969. I'm after the title of the little snippet I just played for you. So, we're coming to the topic. It's a little bit of a sad topic, but I haven't talked about this much, actually, in a long time, and it's time. It's a show dedicated to Arne in Sweden. And this is not Arne number two who sends us messages. This is Arne number one, Arne Anir. Anir was Arne's surname. And he was with the Doo-Wop Corner for 9 years, listening religiously to every show, 2011 to 2020. And he passed away at the age of 72. What is so special? Arne was a really special friend. And I discovered so many songs through Arne. And he discovered so many songs through me. And there are songs which we play routinely on the Doo-Wop Corner. So big contribution by Arne. And we hear quite some songs. The songs today, they range from 1959 to 1962. Very, very tight range. One song, the Cheeky Song. I have a Cheeky Song in the mix today. That is from 1965. That's a really special song. Let's hear songs Arne loved so much. And we remembering Arne and some of you listening for a long time before the year 2020, you certainly remember Arne from Sweden. And a big shout out to you, Arne number two. I played you especially the first song, so you don't feel left out. So one of the songs Arne number one liked so much was by Gary Mills, Coming Down with Love. And it's a UK record. Year is 1960. Beautiful. Beautiful songs, goosebump songs, heartbreaking songs. Really lovely. Down.

0: It's 1 hour of harmony. Please come in the doo-wop corner.
1: Yes, it's 1 hour of harmony. Did you recognize the voice of that little promo? That was my voice, but just toned down. Yes, the voice changed. It sounds like a male voice, but it was me. Yes, a sampler, and I played with it, and that came out of it a long time ago. That's still a leftover there from... must go back as far as 2020 at least. Yes. When I look through the list of those who replied to the quiz question, quite a lot of you, remember, are the number one. Yes, quite a lot of you. And you might remember his songs, and they're popping up on the doo-wop corner, and such a big influence on what we're playing, really. Yeah. Let's hear another song. One of Arne's favorites, Chance Gooden, Instant Love. And let's see how that goes, how we initiate Instant Love, years 1962. Chance Gooden published only one single, two songs in his whole life, and no one knows him. So we're celebrating exactly that. And the beautiful songs, better than quite some of them charting back then, these ones didn't.

beautiful song. Bit different. Bit different, isn't it? And then you spoon. Did you hear that? My singing is awful, but you know which part I meant. That comes just as a surprise. Suddenly he goes up very high. It's gorgeous. He is 62. Yes. Maybe not made to be a hit song, but very enjoyable. Very enjoyable. Thank you all for replying for the quiz question. What I need to say is, once you crack the title of the quiz question, please give me a number. If you haven't done that, you still can do it. You could be double winners on the show today. If you guess the correct number of Doo-Wop Cola family members, who guessed cracking the quiz question? So, song title followed then, because we're coming now already to level number two of the quiz question. If you missed the first few minutes of the Doo-Wop Corner, you have another chance now to guess the title. So, let me see. And I can give you some tips, maybe. Let me think. Cliff Richard, you know the Cliff Richard version best of this song. There are two words in the title. The singer is, that won't help you a bit. Steve White is a singer in the year 62. Cliff Richard had this as a huge hit in the year 63, a year later. Interesting, isn't it? So it's a cover version of a song you know by Cliff Richard from the year 1963. Let's hear it. And it's 11 seconds now for you. It shouldn't be too hard, I hope. You know this song. I know you know it. Let me know. Two words for the title. Cliff Richard was singing this song. Yes, in the year 63. And the recording you just heard was a cover version from the year 62, a year earlier, before Cliff Richard had the big success with the song. Yes, we are remembering Arne and the beautiful songs he gave to the Doo-Wop Corner. Religiously listening was the highlight of Arne's week, to listen to the Doo-Wop Corner. He was extremely upset the internet didn't work, and that really got to him. And yeah, he really, really loved listening to the show. We gave each other so much. Arne introduced me to beautiful songs, and I did the same to him while listening to the show. And I'm so grateful, and I miss him so much. And I think you might too. Yes, he's not forgotten. His songs live here, and he lives in our heart. And here's another song he liked so much. It's by Laverne Baker, Voodoo Voodoo. And that's already announcing what's happening by the end of this month, end of October. Oh, Halloween! We will party on the Doo-Wop Corner, promise. Laverne Baker.

Slaveen Baker, one of Anne's favorite songs. Yes, Anne loved the music so much, and he was well known around the world too, with his presence on YouTube, where he had 20,000 subscribers on YouTube. His channel is now taken down, and 2,000 songs he posted. Old's 53, and some of you might remember that I gave it a plug quite often to have a listen to Anne's YouTube channel. It's gone now, but you still have the Doo-Wop Corner. But he was quite a well-known person, figure on the internet regarding rare music. That's the passion we shared. The songs, the artists, which were not acknowledged back then and deserved it so much. Yes, the last song was quite famous, the Voodoo Voodoo, but the others we're going to hear, not so famous. Well, we're already by the Melbourne Ska Orchestra, look, look, at 18 past four now. Yes, Skippy Seam is coming up. Yes, it is.

0: Yes, I will.
1: I always say we have to hear this song in full, and we heard already 40 seconds now without me talking. How about that? I was preparing things here. It can take quite a while. Facebook doesn't make it easy. I want to see all your messages and read them out, and that's what I'm going to do now. April and Tony and Quimby inviting. Cooler day here with rain, expecting a lot more tomorrow. Same here, cold, it's cold. Long sleeves on, yes, it got cold here. For me, some of you would argue it's not, but I think it's cold. April and Tony writing too. I heard on the radio that parts of Victoria have received 3/4 of the usual October rainfall today. Yes, I heard the same. I even heard they've received the full October rainfall today in Monday. It's quite scary. We are ready to enjoy the show, Carmen. Hi to our Doo-Wop family. And you all heard it. It's going out to all of you. Thank you, April and Tony and Queenbeer. Hilary and Willem are back in Goolwa after they have been interstate, and so their grandchildren, twins. Fantastic. And you're back now for a week, I think. You are here. Hilary and Willem. We remember Arne, number one, very well from your earlier shows. He suggested some really great songs over the years. We have had 54 milliliters of rain over the past 48 hours, but we are still declaring it beer o'clock anyway. That's a good way to go. Here's to another fun show. Fantastic. Yes. That's coming from Goolwa. From Hilary and Willem. Woffe in Sweden, big shout out to you, you vote. Should we start with Shama Lama or Ramalama Shama? Was Otis Day and the Knights and What the Food? Let's Just Do It. I have to think about it, Woffe. I have to think about it. John in Florida. It's 2:30, just after 2:30. It's almost 3 o'clock in Florida, in the US. John is writing, hello from Florida. Happy Doo-Wop Friday. Miss Carmen, the Doo-Wop Corner. Thank you so much, John. And Hilary and Willem are cracking the quiz question. Just writing that down and the number you're giving me. Thank you. Arne, number two, is writing, thanks for the song, Carmen. That was the first song I played, the Stomping Shaboom. I hope it's still your favorite song, because I found your name mapped against this song from, I'm not sure, it could be a few years ago. I hope it's still your favorite. Yes, and John in Florida, you writing, I remember Arne, I miss him. Rest in peace, that coming from John, yes. Yes, we all, a lot of us remember him. You're listening for such a long time to the Doo-Wop Corner. I'm really honored to find that out. But I knew, but you don't track time or trace time to the exact years. But we are together for such a long time, aren't we? All of us. I can see that. Yes. April and Tony writing, we definitely remember Arne, number one, always great with the music. Rest in peace, Arne. That's coming from April and Tony in Quimby. Oh, thank you so much. And I'm thrilled that you remember Arne. And his songs are everywhere. I'm not always saying it's an Arne song, but they are there. I promise you. And you will find out as we go along. And you might think, yes, I heard this before on the Doo-Wop Corner. These are coming from Arne. And we wouldn't be with them if it wouldn't have been for Arne. So incredibly grateful here. The next song I play is a UK artist, quite some UK artists, because Sweden is close to the UK, and Arne obviously was exposed a bit to the UK productions. Ian Wind is singing the song, and it's a heartbreaker, I promise. Cry Baby, UK, 1962, and yes, heartbreaker, definitely heartbreaker. Goosebump Maker. Yeah.

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1: Hi, I'm Mr. Baseman, and you're listening to the Doo-Wop Corner with Carmen.
0: There, Mr. Baseman popped up. Songs don't come better than that. The Cry Baby by Ian Wind, completely unknown song. The year is 1962. And John, there might be even something you might not have heard of because it comes from the UK and was one of the more unknown songs, John in Florida. Yes. So, let me see. I got a message from Walter in Germany. And Walter is writing, "Hi Carmen, I am camping in Luxembourg and I can't listen live today. Thanks so much for letting us know. Du Wop, Walter, and maybe you can listen back and I'll give you a big shout out. Du Wop, Walter, yay! We miss you. Come back soon and join us again. Today is a special day. We have a long weekend coming. Yes, we do. And daylight saving. I get back to that in a minute. But tonight, Doo-Wop Corner goes till 5:30. 5:30 to 6, for half an hour, we have The Wire. Yes. And 6 o'clock, we have an outside broadcast on Radio Adelaide. How about that? Outside broadcast. And that is coming from the Semaphore Music Festival. That's kicking off tonight, 2nd of October to 5th of October. Meaning starting today, going till Monday. And Monday, we have a public holiday here in South Australia. Yes. So, what's this Semaphore Music Festival about? It's a live music festival with a mix of alternative country, wood and blues. Where is it held? It's at venues across Semaphore, including Semaphore's blues. Where is it held? It's at venues across Semaphore, including Semaphore.

Exeter Blues, Holly Hastings, Ryan Martin John, Mark Curtis and the Flannelettes, Jen Lush and Field, Tin Town and more. So there is a lot of live music going on. 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Stay on. Listen to The Wire. And at 6 o'clock, maybe a little bit after, we're kicking off a live broadcast from the Semaphore Music Festival. That's happening in 1.5 hours. Not long to go at all. Yes, that's pretty good. There is another event, and I'm in contact with Grant, and it's about different type of music, but I always try to promote it. On the 10th, I can't find it. On the 10th of October, there is an event, The Crypt, it's called. It's an event in the city. Where dark music is played, new wave music, goth music, and just the opposite end of the doo-wop corner. I love that music too. If I had a second show, that would be the music I would play. Big shout out to Grant, and thank you that you keep us all updated on it. And I promise next week, it's not too late, because the event is coming up on the 10th of October, I believe. So next Friday, I definitely will have it on me. I know I copied it, printed it out, and it disappeared. Without a trace, and there is paper rustling. We have been trained. When we were trained, it was like, don't have any rustling of paper. And if you do the demo, the test, your final test as a presenter, oh no, rustling of paper noises. No, it's a huge no. And I just did that excessively. Don't tell anyone. Yes, you didn't. You don't know. Something is happening that's affecting all of you. If you are in SA, not. If you are in surrounding states, maybe. But if you are overseas, Sweden, Germany, Denmark, Spain, Florida, anywhere on the in the Northern Hemisphere, it will affect you. Because we're switching on, we're having daylight saving kicking in this weekend. What does that mean? The doo-wop corner will start an hour earlier in the Northern Hemisphere. So that means in Sweden, Germany, Denmark and Spain, instead of 8:30, the doo-wop corner will start at 7:30. But I will send something out on Facebook additionally. John, you are in Florida and your usual time is 2:30 at the moment. Next week, the show will start at 1:30 for you. And then it has to be complicated because you are then kicking in, coming off daylight saving at different points in time. 25th of October, whole Europe is changing over. Then the show will start at 6:30, but I make you aware of that. And for you, John, in Florida, 1st of November, you're coming off daylight saving. And then it's another hour earlier, which is quite good for you. 12:30 is not too bad. It's easier, isn't it, than in the middle of the night, just hacking the night apart in the middle. At the moment, it's 2:30 that the doo-wop corner starts for you till 4 in the middle of the night. It couldn't be more unfortunate. So very important. Bear that in mind, please. It's time. Enough talking. We could have lots of fun. Yes, if I wouldn't talk, we could. But the title of the next song is We Could Have Lots of Fun. The year is 58 and it's the earliest song on the show today. Ooh, 1958. Larry Hovis, We Could Have Lots of Fun. And we're going to have that now because I stopped talking and I start playing the song.

Lovely, lovely songs. Arne left us. Arne was a listener of the Doo-Wop Corner and enriched the musical selection so much. He was with the Doo-Wop Corner from 2011 till 2020. And I think three quarters of you listening there, the ones who are in contact with me, remember Arne. Yes, he passed away in 2020 and that was really hard for all of us. He was 72 years old. Yes, and Hödis was writing. Hödis, a friend of Arne's friend in Denmark, she was writing something publicly on Facebook, but I won't read that out. But many of you reacted on my notice that we lost Arne. Yes, sad news indeed. April and Tony, sorry to hear, come. This is in 2020. Robbie, rest in peace. Emma Paris, heavenly peace. And Sarah in Country Victoria in 2000, 6 years ago. Very sad news indeed. Much love to his family and you, Carmen, as he is a big part of your show. Love to all the doo-woppers too. I'm sure we are all feeling his loss. That was coming from you, Sarah, 6 years ago. Jojo was writing, no, that's terrible news, Carmen. He meant a lot to you. Thank you all. It's a long time ago, but I really appreciate that you sent me all these messages. Danica was writing, I'm so sorry to hear this. He was mentioned every show. Sending lots of love. That came from Danica 6 years ago. Tess, sorry to hear, Carmen. And Julie, so sorry for your loss, Carmen. Hilary and Willem in Gulva, such sad news. Arne was such a part of your show, Carmen, and introduced us to a lot of new songs and groups. He will be sadly missed. And Chris writing, so sorry to hear this. I felt like I knew him through your show. It is a big loss for you, but also for the whole Doo-Wop Corner family. Love to you, Chris from Liebrook. Yes, that's going back 6 years ago. And it's getting probably too sad, but I received a last message from Arne back then, and I don't think I have read that out. I will just abort if I can't go on, but it was the last message before he passed away. He was sick. He was in hospital. He came out of hospital, and he managed to send me a day before he passed away this message. So I just try to read it out to you now. I got over 60 mails and messages to catch up with. So I won't be without nothing to do. It's so wonderful to be home again. I feel safe here and not full of nervous thoughts and worrying. Take care, and once again, thank you from the bottom of my heart for your wonderful shows with so many songs connected to me. I appreciate that very, very much. Bye-bye, my dear Carmen. I'm a lucky one to have some special friend like you. Merry tight bear hugs to you. Look after yourself and take care. That was a message Arne sent to me just a day before he passed away. It's very sad. It should be the happy hour here, but sometimes life is not happy, and we really want to remember Arne properly, and we do that today. Sort of tribute show. Yes, a flashback. We coming to the... Let's just play another song by Arne. Yes, I think that's just... Yeah, the quiz question would come up now, but no. We go to song number 17, and that's Tony K. Leave Him Alone. Beautiful song, one of Arne's favorites.

0: 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Hey, leave him.
1: Beautiful, beautiful song. Leave Him Alone, one of Arne's favorite songs. We're coming to the solution of the quiz question. Am I ready? I'm not. There was one more message I have to process here. Yes, one more message, which changes the outcome about the number. So another song which Arne really liked is Lost Weekend. We're not having a lost weekend. We're having a long weekend. Yes. Denny Hunter is singing the song Lost Weekend. He had only released only 6 songs. And a UK artist he is from the year 61. He's talking about singing about a lost weekend.

say heartbreaking songs, Goosebump Makers. Heartbreakers and Goosebump Makers. That's a nice title for the show, isn't it? It's a doo-wop corner here on Radio Adelaide 101.5 FM. And I'm Carmen Kay. Yes. And we're in the middle of the show. We're coming to the solution, middle, end, almost end. Coming to the solution of the quiz question. And I have to go back here. Yes. Because we skipped forward. Yes. There. Solution of the quiz question. I'm thrilled. I'm thrilled. And I'll tell you why. Because we have so many. We're breaking a record. We're breaking a record here. That makes me quite happy. 16! 16 correct answers were coming in. 15 was the max. And 16 today. Oh my God. Thank you all for participating. And maybe I missed even one or two. That's incredible. Incredible. Really is. So what's the solution of the quiz question? We have Steve White singing the song 1 year before Cliff Richard made it a big hit. This happened before. He was singing Lucky Lips. The solution of the quiz question is Lucky Lips. Two words. Yes. And the funniest answer I received was from listener 957. I was first puzzled. I looked at it. There were just symbols there. There was a four-leaf clover and a kissy lip, like when you put lipstick on and kiss a mirror. Four-leaf clover, lucky, and then the lips. And he counts, and you're getting bonus points for originality, listener 957. I love that idea, so good. Shall we listen to the song and then I read the names out? A long list. 16. Yay.

0: What did you think of that version? I quite like it a bit better than the smooth Cliff Richard version. Cliff Richard's version was released a year later. This was recorded earlier, but didn't get quite the promotion like Cliff Richard's version. That's why we don't know this version, but well worth knowing. And it was also one of Anna's favorites, of course, The Lucky Lips we just heard by Steve White, year 62. We have 16 winners. 16 winners! That's just amazing. Let's start with you overseas. Anna, number 2 in Sweden. Congratulations. John in Florida. Fantastic. The Double D's in Germany. Dirk and Doris. Thank you. Dankeschön. Und herzlichen Glückwunsch. Gewonnen. Woffe in Sweden. Yes. Fantastic. And now turning local, Victoria. We go to Victoria. Sarah, country Victoria. Fantastic. Mr. Parker. April and Tony in Queen Bean. Chloe. Fantastic. Hilary and Willem in Gulwa. You cracked it as you do. Alex too. Cracked it as you do. And Moi. Fabulous, fabulous, well done. And listener 957, and an award for originality, Four Leaf Clover, followed by a kissing lips as symbols, not written. That was very clever. And Jeff, yes, congratulations to you all. 16 of you, that's incredible. And who is a second time winner here? No one, of course, 15 was the maximum. Who would say 16? None of you. But we have two of you claiming or guessing 15 would win. John in Florida, you are a double winner here today. 15 was your guess, and that's as close as it gets. April and Tony in Queen Vian, double winner. Two double winners on the show today. And one originality award. Yes, fantastic. Thank you all for your participation. I'm just thrilled with 16. Now that's a high number to beat now. A high number to beat. Now there's a short announcement now, and then we're coming to a sizzling hot song. And that's quite a really special one.
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0: Yes, that's one way to listen to our beautiful station, Radio Adelaide 101.5 FM. Tell you what's happening. Next week, we have the Radiothon week. You remember that? Where we ask you to help us and support us to get by for the next year. That is happening next Friday. It's the first day of Radiothon, and I'm very excited. I helped a bit with the planning of Radiothon, so I'm quite involved with it, and hopefully we all have a lot of fun. I'm making sure the way I do the show. I hope. Now, sizzling hot song is coming up now. Maybe not for children's ears, not with the sounds in it. Now I can hear you, a question mark, I can see a question mark in your face. Sounds? Yes. Sounds. Jane Mansfield. That makes it. You understand what I'm talking about when you hear the song. Yes, not for children's ears. Hope you enjoy.
2: Hello. Yes, this is Jane, baby. You want what? A girl like me? What do I want?

Big Daddy. That makes it. Oh, really? You're putting me on. What does that mean? Oh, you know that that means...

0: Jane Mansfield, the sounds. That makes it.
1: Yes.
0: Kinky. Jane Mansfield, year 65, and you heard the background. There was a touch of soul in this song. Jane Mansfield, that makes it. Great song. Did it remind you of another song? I think it did. Because it's leaning more or less vaguely on a thriving on another song, which it took. It's a big bopper with Chantilly Lace, even with the phone ringing in the beginning. So big similarity, just in case you smashing your head and thinking, what does it, did this remind me of? Now you know. It's time for one more song by Arne Start Walking Boy. Gary Lane and the Garrisons. That's pretty clever to name your band after your first name. If you're running out of ideas and you call Gary, the Garrisons. Yes, fabulous. Good solution there. Now, Gary Lane, he is 61. He produced only one single, two songs. And that's such a shame. Yes, and this is one of them. Start Walking Boy. Great, great tune. I am aware. The songs sound reasonably similar. I'm playing the Arne songs. But aren't they gorgeous and adorable and heartbreaking and a goosebump making? That's for sure. Gary Lane.

beautiful, beautiful songs. Today we remembered Arne, but his songs are always there, and I'm planning now when they are coming up. I will mention Arne. I didn't do it much in the past. I'm always getting carried away, as you know, with the topic. And there's so much to say about a topic, whatever the topic is. Yes. Not going back to Arne, his pride and joy was an Oldsmobile he owned. If you are on Facebook, you can see a photo of Arne's car. And a beautiful, beautiful car, if you know how an Oldsmobile looks. Wow. If not, look it up. Now I get a tip from, I think it was Mr. Barker, I might be wrong. One of you let me know where the Exeter Hotel is. Yes, and that is at Semaphore Road. I just got the tip. I told you something wrong. Semaphore Music Festival happening all... Jeff, you did. Jeff, Exeter Hotel on Semaphore Road. That's what you wrote. And so all the events, Semaphore Music Festival, and it should be, is happening in Semaphore. We have an outside broadcast at around 6. It might kick in a bit later, so in 1 hour's time. And I will actually be glued to the radio because we have lovely presenters out there. They're reporting live from the music festival. They are on the veranda of the Semaphore Worker Club up in Semaphore. If you want to go and say hello, please do so. They might even let you go on air. Yes, so if you live around the corner, I encourage you to celebrate our station in joining the outside broadcast. And yes... I'm not sure quite who is out there. Our station manager, Indy, will be there for sure. And some others. Not me, but some of our presenters you find up there. So why not pop by and celebrate the weekend? It's a long weekend and we have daylight saving kicking in, which is a good thing. I do like some... friends of mine, they hate daylight saving. They say, nah, it's just so complicated. I'm loving it. It should be daylight saving all the time. I love the long evenings. You still can get things done outside, and it just makes me feel well to have the light in the evening. And that's kicking in. Yeah, just wait a few days, just very limited number of days now, and we can enjoy that. Sunday evening, we will notice. Yes, it's bright till almost 7:30 then. Yay! I'm thrilled. I'm thrilled. Usually that means up the weather, the temperature is picking up too. But there's never a guarantee and it's all over the place. We had 30 degrees on Monday. Paradise weather for me. I enjoyed it so much and then it was all taken away. It was bearable then and now it's a little bit too nippy. I'm back to a thicker jacket now. And long sleeve. What can we do? That's the way it is. We will get there still. We will get there. Yes. And we will enjoy the warmer days soon. Hopefully. I have a surprise. We have a flashback. We had a flashback a bit with Arne. And this is also a song most of you know. I played it for years as the last song. It's Barbara Lewis. My heart went do-da-da, doesn't it? You remember this song? If you don't, when I play it now, you will. If you are a listener for a while, for at least 6 years, I think, that's when we played it for several years at the end of every show. My heart went do-da-da. Do-ba-ba-do-ba-ba-ba. Yes, what can I do? It was linked and I just copied it over. There are the Whisperones singing first and we let them sing a little bit. And then straight after, that's how I usually went out. A combination of the Whisperones and then Barbara Lewis straight after. And we see it's playing as we speak. And after 30 seconds, Barbara Lewis should make an appearance. Yes, lovely song. And if you're with me for a while, you remember this song. Yes, 1962 has a touch of soul. It's a beautiful, beautiful song. And very familiar. Almost finished. And Barbara Lewis, come on. Come on. Not Elvis, no. Barbara.
Boah, yay!

so nice to hear this song again. I don't know how you felt about it. It's like a good old friend from the old days. And maybe we do the same next week. Yes, we're slipping into the Australian section now. And I hope you enjoyed the show. Enjoy your long weekend. And we get together next week. Yes, and that is an hour earlier for those of you who live in the Northern Hemisphere. In Europe, that is, and in the US. 1 hour earlier start time of the Doo-Wop Corner, because daylight saving kicks in here in South Australia. I'm changing this weekend. I'm saying already just by Auf Wiedersehen, but I will be coming in just before 5:30. Welcome to the second section of the Doo-Wop Corner, which is Australian music only. Let's get started with the starting song, which is Ganga John. This is Australia.

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1: 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This is the Doo-Wop Corner and my name is Carmen Kay. Let's get started.

heard nothing to the coo cats cry. Well, the jukebox jumping all over the floor, all the cats and kittens all a maw maw maw. Everybody rocks to a new dance craze.

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1: It's all not finishing after the Doo-Wop Corner. Friday evenings after The Wire is on straight after the Doo-Wop Corner, 5:30 to 6. And then we have Aboriginal Way with Caleb and Joy from 6 till 6:30. Then we have National Indigenous News Review from 6:30 to 7. Our Voices from the Kimberley from 7 to 8. And Vida is producing the show Who Said Ngaki. 9 to 10 is a Yarning Country with Chris. And finishing up is Deadly Beats with Woo Boy from 10 to 12. So there's always something happening here on Radio Adelaide.

We're coming to the end of the Doo-Wop Corner. Hope you enjoyed the show today. It was a little bit sad, but we remembered Arne, number one in Sweden, who provided the Doo-Wop Corner with so many songs we still play today. And we remembered him today. And I think 75% of you, 75% of you about that, still remember Arne from 2020. We broke a record with 16 correct responses to the quiz question today. You are so clever, really. I'm so thrilled about that. We are facing a long weekend this weekend, and daylight saving is kicking in. The good times are all in front of us. It's just like now. Weekend starts. It's all in front of us. Daylight saving starts. It's all in front of us. Yes. It's delightful, and it will fly away in a moment. You close your eyes, and it's the end of the weekend, even the long one. Yes, it's just like that. And same with daylight savings coming down again in April, first weekend of April. But for now, oh, we are the lucky ones here. Yes. Hope you enjoyed the show. And next weekend, tonight, in half an hour, we are having an outside broadcast here on Radio Adelaide, 101.5 FM at 6 o'clock or just after. 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

0: Whoops. It's a long weekend and I'm still in long weekend mode. So you got a couple of second sample of what we're going to be listening to in a little while there. I hope you've had a great weekend, a great long weekend. I hope you've had a chance to get out to Semaphore, to the Semaphore Music Festival. And I know we featured that this afternoon for a while and it sounded pretty great. We had some people and bands who we'd had in for Songcatcher recently, Adrian.
1: Did we?
0: Yeah, Caressa were on at the end of that bill and they sounded wonderful. All those voices and instruments, it was really, really cool. And Badlands Caravan and a few others. Lots of fun.
1: And I got to catch up with the Charles Jenkins songwriting workshop, which you were too unwell to attend.
0: Sadly, I haven't been well, so yeah, I've had a very slow weekend, but I'm almost human again. And
1: it's
0: almost
1: a miracle.
0: Almost human is about as close as I get.
1: Indeed.
0: Anyway, it's time for Songcatcher. A big thank you to Nungawonga, who are still out enjoying their long weekend, because that was a pre-record. I hadn't heard Charlotte signing off for quite a while with Nungawonga, but it was lovely to hear her voice as well. But it's time for Songcatcher, and that's where Adrian and I have a songwriter to talk to. And we indeed do have a songwriter, Adrian.
1: Well, yes, indeed. And it's no use getting somebody else from Semaphore Music Festival tonight because it would be all over by the time they've finished talking to us.
0: I think Tammy Oakey is still on. Yeah. That's Tammy Franks doing karaoke.
1: Oh, right. But, yes, no, she wouldn't want to come in and be on Songcatcher and then, I mean, we've run out of time to promote the people.
0: Never end up having anything original if it's karaoke style anyway.
1: Well, karaoke, as I learnt last week, can feed into originality if you use what you learn from karaoke to put on your performance. But
0: perhaps the first question for this evening might be, is karaoke got roots in Korean or is it more Japanese?
2: Japanese, I guess.
0: It's Japanese?
3: Japanese. Yeah.
0: It's very popular in both places, though, huh?
2: Yeah, right.
1: And the reason we led into that is that tonight's Songcatcher guest was born in Seoul, in South Korea, and so would have spent most of your life so far in Seoul, in yes. Korea. We have Juni from Slow Kind.
2: Yes, hello.
1: Is the name of the working project that you record for?
2: Yes, it's my solo project, Slow Kind.
1: And so you've just recently moved to Adelaide, or are you staying here now permanently, or is it as long as you can?
2: Currently living in Adelaide, and my wife is studying here, and I was told I couldn't make friends with kangaroos here, so I just followed her.
0: Have you succeeded with kangaroos?
2: Yeah, actually, I had to do a lot of hiking here.
0: But if you hike up to Cleland and pay the entrance fee, the kangaroos will let you pat them.
2: Oh, really?
0: For food.
2: Ooh.
0: They're quite tame.
2: Cleland...
0: And that's a place to take children. We can borrow you some children. Both Adrian and I have grandchildren.
1: Indeed. Okay, so, how is it that you came to be living in Adelaide?
2: To be honest, it's not been easy for me because I was back and forth from Korea to Australia, like for the sightseeing or to having a vacation before, but living in here was a totally different ballgame, I think. So I'm still settling in, so I can't say for sure, but I love this city, except the

0: rent.
1: And is Korea less expensive? Or Seoul, I would have thought.
0: We have actually different housing system there. So I can't compare directly, but, you know, the price in Seoul is really expensive too.
1: Mm-hmm.
0: So I'm not saying it's more expensive here, but it's more expensive than I thought, I guess. Yeah, because I have visited Melbourne or Sydney before, and people there usually talk like it should be much affordable in Adelaide, but I found out they are wrong.
2: It used to be.
0: Oh, really?
1: That's unfortunate, isn't it? Because it generally should be less expensive to live in Adelaide. Food and transport,
0: right?
1: All that sort of getting around stuff is a little bit less expensive.
0: Mm-hmm.
1: But, well, that's a bit disappointing. But you're surviving. You've been here for a year.
0: Yes, it's I came here this February, so yeah,
2: not quite a year yet.
0: Been 8 months, I guess.
1: Okay. So you've seen some warmth and you've seen our winter. Doesn't compare at all to a Korean winter.
0: Oh, it's been a long winter for me because August has always been very hot month for me for whole life.
1: Mm-hmm.
0: But having winter in July and August was very interesting, and sometimes it's painful because I had winter in Korea last year, and here again winter starts. So I'm in like winter whole year.
1: So you're quite keen on this spring idea.
0: Yeah.
2: You're just waiting for summer to arrive.
0: Right. Yeah. I like the weather these days. It's getting warmer and much nicer.
1: Yeah. Well, when it gets hot, you might not be so keen, though. When it gets to 46, well, we have 46.5, I think, was our maximum. That's the record. That's hot. Like, a bit ridiculously hot. Yeah. You don't go out.
0: Okay.
1: Anyway.
2: We should talk about your musical exploits. You grew up in a family that were not musical, and yet they produced two musical brothers.
0: Yeah, right. People sometimes ask me about our family backgrounds because my brother and I are both in music industry, but actually, we don't have any musical backgrounds in our family. But I guess when I was 13 or 14, we started listening to rock music like Metallica with my brother. So it let me play guitar and play lots of rock bands and play in a band. So that's how I started music.
2: Yeah. So how did you go from learning guitar to actually being in a band? Was the band already there, or did you form the band?
0: I formed the band, yeah. I think it was very natural for me to do that because when I was a young boy, I really admired James Hetfield from Metallica, who sings a song and plays the heavy riffs. Like, he looked like an almighty, so I wanted to be like him, so I played guitar by myself, and I formed a band with my friends, so played
1: so
0: lots
1: other
0: of rock
1: friends,
0: songs.
1: Other friends playing musical instruments.
0: Oh, yeah.
1: Drag them in, let's make it happen.
0: Right. Actually, the latter.
2: But you were writing the songs for that band, too. Was that just mainly guitar riffs?
0: Yeah, so I was talking about my childhood, like teenage period. It was like a school band, but actually when I was in 20, I formed a band which aims to be professional. It was alternative rock bands, and I wrote the song for the band, and I sing and played guitar by myself. But I don't think I actually wrote the song about my feeling or thoughts. I was more like focused on making sound that I want, like combine guitar sound and the drums and bass. Like, but ironically, after I I'm not sure how to put this, but it was not very successful, I guess. But
1: teenage bands and success, I'm not sure they go together. Very rarely.
2: But you did have some popularity amongst indie scene.
0: Yes, I...
2: This is a band called Square the Circle?
0: Yes, that's the band I did in my 20s. Until
1: that's a bit when you moved on a bit further.
0: Yeah.
1: I love Square the Circle. I think it's a great name.
0: Oh, thank you. Actually, we struggled with the name because it's hard to remember, especially in Korea. Yeah.
1: How does it sound in Korean?
0: Square the Circle. Yeah, it's a bit different.
1: The same, but...
0: Yeah, same, but different intonation, I guess.
1: Mm-hmm.
0: Yeah. Anyway, so I was one of songwriters for the band Square the Circle, but only after I quit the band, I realized songwriting can be really crucial for me personally, because I found out that singing a song, especially the song that I wrote, can really heal my wounds from my childhood or wound from my past.
1: So you found a lot of catharsis.
0: Yes, right.
1: So, and that isn't just writing them, it's actually getting up there and performing them as well.
0: Right. So I had a period that I really struggled with serious depression, and it was really difficult time for me, but I already had been playing guitar and singing a song for many years, but I didn't know that music can really heal me. I realized that only after writing my songs with my feelings and my thoughts in it, and
1: that was a turnaround point.
0: Yeah, right. So after that point, songwriting became a tool, tool for healing myself.
2: Well, we will come back to it, but we should just mention, because we're about to play one of the songs from your EP, and one of the things that struck us about that immediately was the high level of production on the EP, and we learned that you did for a while move across to Boston, America, to go to the Berklee College of of songwriting or music, where you did songwriting, but you also learnt some production techniques.
0: Yes.
2: So that became very important to the production of a song.
0: Right. Actually, my major was writing and production, so I learned a lot of production, and I came to be aware of music production, not just playing and writing. So even these days, I enjoy producing music with lots of things on my computer and with instruments. But at the same time, like I said, the process I had to come through with songwriting happened as I studied in the U.S. So it just happens at the same time. As I grew as a music producer, I happened to be a lot more songwriter. So in the end, I recorded my songs with my friends there and produced my album. Later, it eventually became a debut EP for Slow Kind, my solo project. Yeah.
1: Okie dokie. Which song shall we start with?
0: We have Stay Still. It's from the EP, and it's about being stuck between wanting to escape the same pain over and over again and not being able to let go of a relationship that feels familiar. So it's kind of about dilemma you have.
1: Okay.

0: Mikes. That's Slow Kind and a track called Stay Still. And that was the first Slow Kind track for this evening's Songcatcher. And that is the solo project of tonight's guest, Junie Park. And sounds like that was all written and recorded and produced in your stint in Boston.
1: Yes.
0: Berkeley?
1: Yes.
0: And that would have been an interesting experience, I'm sure. Was it part of the, you know, you have to actually submit some recordings and writings?
1: No, actually, yeah, we had a lot of things like those while I was studying. But this is a kind of my personal project. So I and my friends recorded these songs as I was graduating. So actually it was really hectic because everybody has a lot of things to do before graduation, but plus that I had this project. So it was really grateful to be able to finish this.
2: So it was your project, but there were other people playing on that because, mm-hmm. you know, we could hear other instruments and I thought,
1: right.
2: well, that means you can play all these other instruments as well. Mm-hmm. Is guitar your only instrument or your main instrument? Or?
1: Yes, guitar is my main instrument and I can say it's my only instrument, but because I have just enough knowledge of bass, drums, and piano to arrange a song, but I can really play it. So,
2: but you do all your songwriting on a guitar.
1: Yeah, right. So,
2: okay.
0: So, tell us about the trip. You know, from Seoul to going to study music in mm-hmm. Boston. How did that work? It seems like a really big step to have taken.
2: Was that your first time out of Korea?
1: To study, yes. I think I had a couple of times being in foreign country for short trip, and
0: well, foreign country wasn't like China or Japan, just nearby. It was yeah. further away.
1: Yeah. Oh, and actually, my elder brother, who is now a professional audio engineer and songwriter producer, he heavily influenced me.
0: Was he there as well?
1: Yeah, actually, he was studying in New York to be a professional engineer. So I visited him without even dreaming of going to Boston. But eventually, I ended up studying there. So mm-hmm. it was a really huge step for me. But yeah, I just kind of surprised that kind of thing just happened without expectation. Of course, I tried so hard to be there, but yeah, I didn't know that I could do that.
0: Well, well done.
1: Thank you.
2: You thought you were just going for a visit.
1: I'm sorry?
2: You thought you were just going over there for a visit.
1: Yeah, right.
2: And you finished up studying over
1: yeah.
2: there. Excellent.
0: Okay, so 2014, you finished your band. You went to Boston a couple of years later.
1: Yes.
0: And that was a 3-year degree, 4-year degree?
1: 4-year degrees.
0: Okay. So we're talking now 2020. Mm. The joy of being in COVID.
1: Yeah.
0: you finish, although they didn't have it in the US, did they? They didn't have COVID. They just had denial.
1: Yeah, right. Actually, yeah. I left the US when COVID just came mm-hmm. over. So I couldn't do anything over there. And even after coming back to Korea, you know, there's nothing I can do.
0: The world had stopped for a while.
1: Yeah, so actually I had really difficult time because even after graduation, I couldn't get any career-wise things to do. So I actually finished this album in Korea because I recorded with my friends, but I had lots of things going on in my life and I couldn't really finish it. So during the COVID, it was a good time for me to finish my album with some overdubbing in Korea
0: and
1: in the studios.
0: Mix it up and master it and
1: yeah,
0: get
1: right,
0: ready.
1: Right. Actually, it's mixed by my brother,
0: mm-hmm.
1: and I'm really happy with that.
0: So he's done all right.
1: Yeah.
0: Very good. Okay, you're in Adelaide now.
1: Yes.
0: So how did you get here?
1: By plane.
0: But from Boston back to Seoul and then to Adelaide yeah. about 5 years later?
1: Yeah.
0: Mm-hmm.
1: Yeah, yeah, looking back, I think time really flies, yeah. As I so I was in Korea to finish my album and released it in December 2023,
0: mm-hmm.
1: and I worked as a composer and a guitarist, and my future wife just started being in Australia back then.
0: So she left Seoul?
1: Yes.
0: That's a pretty tough gig.
1: Yeah, right. We've been away for quite a long time. So I was going back and forth from Korea to Australia.
0: Which is expensive when you don't have a lot of work.
1: Yeah, right.
0: Mm-hmm.
1: Expensive. And but it was actually good because it was my first time in Australia. Actually, it was my first time in Southern Hemisphere.
0: Mm-hmm.
1: It was really different experience, I guess.
0: With the seasons all upside
1: yeah,
0: down.
1: Yeah, right, right. And I really liked the vast sky and all the nature in Australia. And we just loved being here. So after she started her master course here, I joined her. We're surviving.
0: It's a tough gig as a student.
1: Mm-hmm.
0: And okay, we better move on to some more music, I think.
2: We do, and you've brought your guitar along, you're going to perform a song in the studio.
1: Right.
2: But the first one you're going to do is Long Distance?
1: Yes.
2: So this is a song that is on the EP.
1: Yes.
2: But we're going to get a live version of it. So without drums and bass and stuff.
1: Am I positioned right?

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1: Girls.
2: Ladies.
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1: Broads.
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1: So if you want to hear about what Adelaide women are up to, join us.
4: There you go. There's an invitation that you can't really ignore, I think. If you're a woman, you want to know, and if you're a man, well, you want to know too, I guess. Either that or you get in trouble because you find out. I'm not sure. Anyway, Frocked Up, a lot of fun. Kyla and Helen, they're good value. You're listening to Songcatcher here at Radio Adelaide. It's 9:31 and a half. Is that really a way that you can measure time? I'm not entirely convinced. It'll do. You knew what I meant, didn't you? We have Junie Park in the studio, and he's from a band project called Slow Kind. And if you were listening carefully to that last song, you might have worked out that, in fact, as well as English, he sings in Korean. Although you might not have guessed it was Korean unless you're a bit more familiar with it than I am. But I guessed because I can see him. That was a sample of a song in acoustic mode that is on the album. What's the EP called?
0: No Worries.
4: No Worries.
0: Yeah.
4: Sounds like a very Australian kind of EP title.
0: Yeah, it's funny. I hear that a lot in Australia.
4: But it was named No Worries in before you come to Australia?
0: Yes, right.
4: Mm.
5: So is that just the... that's the actual name of the EP, isn't it? It's not a translation of the name.
0: Yeah, it's No Worries.
5: It was No Worries in Korea.
0: Yeah, actually, it's a kind of translation of the part of the lyrics, because the song I just sang, The Long Distance, has a line that there are no worries truly worth having. So, it's No Worries is a very daily expression to say, but I wanted to have title from the lyrics, mm-hmm. So I took it as a title for the EP.
5: Now, on the EP, you do sing in both Korean and English in places, because clearly, when I was listening to it, there were moments when I couldn't understand the words, but then there were moments when I could understand the words,
0: yes.
5: So you sing in both.
0: Right.
5: So how do you get around, or how do you work that out when you're writing a song? You know, do you always write in Korean first and then translate part of it? Or
0: yeah, I think it could be very interesting for English speakers. I'm speaking English right now, but
5: I noticed.
0: My English is not fluent as my Korean. But actually in Korea, it's really common to have English lyrics in Korean songs. Even the main lyrics are written in Korean, because
5: that's interesting. You have both languages in a song,
0: right? Yeah. So even if I don't regard myself as a bilingual, but sometimes I write songs and it's just naturally, some part just came to me as an English, and some part just came to me in Korean. So, bless you. And to answer your question, I usually don't translate the lyrics. Just when I write song, it just came to me as a Korean. Then it's Korean as it is. And if it's English, it sound right in English, I guess.
5: Mm.
0: So in this song, in my mind, you're always with me, things just came to me first. So I wrote it down as a lyrics for the chorus.
5: Yeah, no, I as I said, I was noticing that listening to each song, there was some parts of it in English. But then we get to the talk about song now, which is Stain.
0: Mm-hmm.
5: And the reason I asked was because you've given us a translated lyric of Stain, so it's all in English for us.
0: Yes.
5: But I gather that on the EP, mm-hmm. some of the words are still in Korean.
0: Yes, the when it comes to the song Stain, it's all written in Korean.
5: It's so, all written in Korean.
0: Yes.
4: So we've got a version of it that's English, but that's not the song. It's
5: song.
4: Just a translation of the song.
0: Yes, right. Yeah. I did it.
4: Now, tell us about how this song started. Where did it begin?
0: Yeah, it's a there's a story. So, it's a song that compares the lingering feelings for a relationship that's already over to a stain that just won't go away. So I usually keep my fridge very clean, but one day I found something like a dried up splash of soup in the back corner of it. In my defense, the kitchen was so small at the time, so I couldn't really open the door of the fridge all the way. So I think I couldn't just find it earlier. So anyway, I had no idea how long it had been there, and it wasn't easy to get rid of. It was in a spot that was hard to reach, and I tried to remove. I scrubbed it, but it just left a mark behind. So,
4: a stain.
0: Yeah,
4: a
0: stain. It was a stain in my fridge. So, that's a one story.
5: Yeah, I've not come across many songs about dirty fridges before.
4: No, and I have to, well, people that know me know that my fridges usually are a little bit that way.
5: But I mean, if we were writing songs about Tupperware, the fridge would have to come into it. But now
4: there is obviously the metaphorical leap of the stain, yes, of the fridge,
0: right?
4: And how did you take that leap in your mind that here's something concrete, but here's what it's about?
0: So sometime after that fridge event, I found myself looking back and regretting a relationship that I thought was already over, still unable to let go of my feelings. And I thought that these lingering feelings and regrets, which I had no idea how long I'd been carrying, were just like that stain I found in the fridge. So it's just something that wouldn't go away no matter how hard I tried to remove it. So in that moment, the first line of the song just came to me. So this is a song I have to catch. So I sat down with my acoustic guitar and caught the rest of the song.
4: That's normally how it works for you. It's not writing the lyric. It's actually writing a song with your guitar and, mm-hmm. and the words coming, spilling out.
0: Yeah, I try to write lyrics and the melody at the same time, normally with help from my guitar. So I usually wait for the inspiration comes to me. And when that happens, I try to catch the lyrics and melody at the same time, mm-hmm. because it sound just right for me in my experience.
4: So how do you make that moment happen? Or is it just a matter of waiting patiently? And how long do you have to wait patiently?
0: Yeah, it sometimes it happens multiple times in a day, but sometimes it never happens for a month. So I think I have to just live my life. And I think inspiration always come to me from somewhere I had expected. So, and I need to be free of myself to have some inspiration. But usually, you know, when you have to live your life, you are occupied with something to do. It's something like work or families. So when I get busy, it's really hard to write a song. But after that busy period, when I have some room for myself, then song came to me and I could write some songs for myself.
4: It's an interesting experience. I'm not sure I've ever had somebody explaining to me how they've got a lost relationship in their fridge.
5: Well,
4: it's sweet. It's a good idea.
5: Yeah, but you're writing these lyrics. This is what I, you know, not being a bilingualist or of.
4: And I think Junie is.
5: Let's face it. But when you're writing in Korean, do you try and make things rhyme and stuff so that when you translate it to English, it no longer rhymes? And but you still get, you've still got some very poetic images in this song. And as I said, this comes from translation, but translated into English, you've got that you stumbled on this lingering feeling like a soup stain in the corner of the fridge, clinging stubbornly to the edges of my heart. So that, you know, that's, it's quite picturesque, or you, you can get the image of this thing that's sticking to your heart, the stain in the fridge. You know,
0: yeah, so. I'm really glad that you got that. I actually tried hard to express that image, and
5: but was it easier to do it in Korean to get that image across, or did you have to work just as hard to get it in Korean?
0: I think it's harder when I write Korean lyrics because we have I have to squeeze the words in a few notes because I think because I'm not a language expert, so I can really well explain, but English has I think syllable wise Korean is a much more have more syllables to put in the words to express like that kind of image in the limited space. So sometimes it's really difficult for me to get the right image in the lyrics without sacrificing words.
4: To fit the meter, to fit the length of the words in the song.
0: Yeah. Sometimes it's easier to write in English to accomplish that. But I wanted to write Korean lyrics for this song, so I'm happy with the result. And the rhyme you talked about, actually, making rhyme is very difficult for me. And I mean, just making rhyme is not very difficult, but making rhyme and making it cool, I guess, is a very difficult mission for me as a...
4: I don't know about in Korean because I wouldn't even attempt to start, but, you know, rhyme in English doesn't want to be too obvious, does it? It's nice to have something that's, you know, in even a near rhyme rather than the perfect rhyme, just some little bit unexpected is nice.
0: Right. So I still try to learn many techniques lyric-wise. So this is only first EP of my solo project. So I think I have to try more things in the future.
4: I'm sure you'll be trying more things in the future because that's what you're going to do anyway.
0: Right.
4: Shall we have a listen to Stain? Get your Korean Google Babel Fish into your ear, folks. I'll explain to a very confused-looking June, what that means. But anyway, this is Stain.

0: That was tonight's Talk About song, the track called Stain from Slow Kind, and it was from an EP that we find quite amusingly called No Worries, named in Korean before Junhee had actually been to Australia, as far as I'm aware, which is quite cute, really. Because
1: no worries, mate.
0: Yeah, it's a very, very popular, we thought, Australian saying, but in fact, maybe it's Korean and we've adopted it from there.
1: You know, but we talked a bit about, before that song, about how you got the lyrical ideas and everything, but as we're listening to it, we're obviously also hearing some very big production.
2: Yes.
1: So this is you and your brother, and or is it what you learnt when you were in Berkeley?
2: Yes, actually this song is something I really wanted to make to the fullest in arranging and production-wise. So before I started and I studied production, I was in a band, play alternative rock band, and we usually just used the two guitars and bass drums, you know, the traditional rock setting. So I kind of wanted to try the different things for my solo project. So so for this song, I used a lot of synthesizers and samples and also live brass instrument. So I wanted to make very fuller sound. And I did all the arranging and editing, and I was quite happy about the result.
0: Certainly a big sound.
1: Certainly a big sound. So the studying that you did really helped you with that?
2: Yes, definitely.
0: Well, you've probably learnt something along the way, I would hazard to guess.
1: Okay.
0: Very sweet.
1: Yeah.
0: Now, I was interested in talking about some of the other things you've been doing composition-wise.
2: Mm-hmm.
0: So I can see you've made a note here that you recorded some guitar for a Netflix series.
2: Yes.
0: And also for a documentary, Flower Cow.
2: Yeah.
0: It's a very cool name.
2: Yes, actually.
0: Sounds very Korean to me, or Japanese, yeah, or something.
2: Yeah, actually it's a translation of the Korean title, Gopulso, which literally means flower cow.
0: Mm-hmm.
2: It's a story about cows rescued by animal activists in Korea.
0: Mm-hmm.
2: So I'm highly interested in animal rights.
0: Okay, but getting involved in helping to decorate such things with music,
2: yeah,
0: with composition,
2: yes,
0: and sound as well, I guess.
2: Yes, it was really satisfying work for me,
0: mm-hmm,
2: and I was really happy to do that.
0: Have you got some more of that happening? Is that something you're going to try to work with as a business? And
2: yeah, I try to do that as a business, but, you know, I think I have to have lots of different kind of hats to be a musician in these days. Sometimes, mm-hmm, I'm a composer, sometimes I produce music, and sometimes I sing a songwriter for my own project.
0: Mm-hmm.
2: And sometimes I play guitar, and sometimes I do gigs as an audio technician. So I'm still finding my ways, I guess.
0: Working out how to make it work.
2: Yeah, right.
1: Well, we're going to do another song live, so we better, mm-hmm, move on to that if we're going to get a couple
0: otherwise
1: more.
0: Otherwise, we'll run out of time, huh?
1: be our first time of ever running out of time, but there we go.
0: Well, it happens. We've had to speak slowly, Adrian. That's why we've run out of time.
1: So, this song is called All My Heart.
2: Yes.
1: This wasn't on the EP.
2: No, it's it's not released yet, so this song has been performed before, but not yet released. So kind of new song, I guess.
0: Mm-hmm.
2: And it's a song about the despair and bitterness you can feel in a one-sided relationship. So Okay.
0: Yeah, have a sip of water if you need it before you start.
2: Okay.
0: It's okay.

0: Very sweet.
1: That's All My Heart, live in the studio from our Songcatcher guest tonight, Junie Park. You said that that had been performed. Do you, does that mean you have been doing some performances in Adelaide?
2: No.
1: No, in performed before. Yeah. Okay. So you're now engaged in writing more material for another Slow Kind recording.
2: Yes.
1: The last recording you used other musicians from the Berkeley. Mm-hmm. Are you looking for other musicians to work on your next project, or do you have you met other musicians in Adelaide?
2: Actually, not yet, and I really expecting to meet musicians here. And actually, I'm gathering lots of information from Radio Adelaide, especially Songcatcher and Mixtape, I guess, because you always talk about local musicians and local venues. So that's my biggest source for now.
0: Go out and have a look and see who's playing what and where.
2: Yeah.
1: Okay, well, we should quickly mention how, for people who are trying to get in contact with you, mm-hmm. How do they find you?
2: I have an Instagram account. And
1: is that as Junie Park?
2: Or? It's Slow Kind.
1: Slow Kind.
2: But it's spelled with double V, not W.
1: Which is very lovely to look at.
0: I probably got to edit what I put into the library.
2: Thank you for putting it this way. So it's SlowVvKind, Slow Kind, with double V.
0: And you seem to spell it with big spaces in between the letters as well, right?
2: Oh, yeah.
0: Except for the Vs.
2: Right.
1: The two Vs are together, so it looks like a W.
2: Yeah, right. But you don't have to put space when you look for the Instagram account.
1: Okay.
2: Yeah.
0: Mm.
1: And not Facebook or anything?
2: Yeah, I only have Instagram to make it, yeah.
1: And not Facebook or anything?
2: Yeah, I only have Instagram to make it, yeah.

0: on to do a mixtape for us, so that will happen after the next song. So thank you very much for coming in to talk about your music, because that's been very interesting to us.
1: Thank you. Thank you for having me.
2: And we're going to hear some of your inspirations on the other side of Please Say That, and then the mixtape theme.

0: the times you lived through, the people you shared those times with. Nothing brings it all back to life like an old mixtape.
1: And the music that they're making is serious for my heart. It's brand new. It ain't the same old like all the stories go.
0: It's just gone the hour of 10 o'clock, plus just a few seconds, and maybe a minute or two, but what's a minute or two? But for friends, that's just how life goes. We do have a mixtape for you. We're going to have a really quite interesting. I've been looking forward to this mixtape ever since I met Junie, which was at a volunteers session for university students, which actually must have been for you, Jane, rather than Junie, but he came along anyway.
2: Right.
0: And we had from the unis, I think,

0: probably a dozen people saying, oh, I wouldn't. Yeah, Radio Adelaide, that sounds like a good place to volunteer. Mm-hmm. And I think you're the only one that we've had come back.
1: Oh, really?
0: At least that I'm aware of at this point.
1: I expected lots of competition.
0: Well, you're the only one that's also a songwriter and, you know, as mm-hmm. a guest.
1: Oh, yeah.
0: Not coming back as a volunteer, mm-hmm. but coming back as a radio guest, mm-hmm. which is a slightly different gig.
1: Yeah. I really appreciate you inviting me.
0: Well, it's our pleasure, and it's really interesting to hear your story and where you've been and mm-hmm. where you're hoping to go.
1: Mm-hmm.
0: Yeah, and we all wish you success in doing that. But
1: thank you.
0: We're going to contemplate some of the things that have inspired you along the way, mm-hmm. is my guess, for your mixtape.
1: Mm-hmm.
0: Tell us about putting it together. How did you put mixtape together? How did you select these tracks?
1: I selected songs that I like the most
0: mm-hmm.
1: from my favorite musicians. So I tried to put some Australian musicians as well.
0: Mm-hmm. Yeah, I could see that.
1: Yeah, I think you could see my influence from them
0: mm-hmm.
1: when you...
0: Yeah, when I saw it first up, I thought, oh, interesting. But then by then, I'd also started to listen to the tracks you'd sent of yours, and I thought, oh, that wasn't what I was expecting.
1: Mm, really?
0: A lot more rocky and, you know, and all this production stuff happening.
1: Mm-hmm.
0: Hmm. Anyway, shall we start? I better give you... I'll give you the list if I can find my list.
1: Oh, thank you.
0: And you can introduce the tracks if you like.
1: Mm-hmm. So first song we have is Sorry I'm Late, I Didn't Want to Come, The Wombat.
2: One, two, three, yeah.

0: Well, that was the Wombats, and of course, despite the name, they are a UK band, not an Adelaide band at all. Unlike the Wombeats, who you may have heard of, if you've had a conversation with Adrian, that is. But the next band doesn't sound like an Australian band, but is.
1: Yes.
0: Because Impalas aren't Australian, are they? But Tame Impalas...
2: Well, they might be if they're tame, yeah.
0: Yeah, Tame Impalas can be Australian, evidently.
1: Yeah. Actually, I didn't know that his Kevin Parker is from Australia because I saw Tame Impala's name for the first time in Billboard chart because he's so famous. Mm. So, yeah, I didn't know that, but it's my favorite band from Australia.
0: Uh-huh. Yeah.
1: So we have The Less I Know, The Better by Tame Impala.

0: Well, that tame impala got away. Now, we're off to some more Australian music next, but this particular artist hasn't spent long in the country of the last year or three. But she was a Songcatcher guest in the early days, I reckon, about 2018. Sorry, 2008, something like that, before she'd made it really past, almost out of a bedroom.
1: Wow.
0: So, we're talking Courtney Barnett. Tell us about Courtney Barnett and why you know her and have included her.
1: Yeah, actually, I think I came to know her when she released the debut album. So I didn't know that she was Australian at first, but I saw her in the US live and it was really good. So she became my favorite Australian singer-songwriter.
0: So which track have you chosen?
1: Yeah, we have Pedestrian at Best by Courtney Barnett.

0: That was the very electrified Courtney Barnett, pedestrian at best. Yes, that laconic stuff is definitely Australian. And, I mean, I wish her all the very best, and she's obviously doing really, really well, but it surprises me that US people actually get what she does.
1: Right.
0: Good luck to her. You can do it and get away with it. Good luck to you.
2: We're going to have some South Korean music now.
3: Yes. We have Runaway From You by Omni One. Omni One is South Korean singer-songwriter, producer, and actually she's a good friend of mine.
0: Mm-hmm.
3: And luckily I got her as a keyboard player for Slow Kind.
0: Mm-hmm.
3: So I'm hoping to record another Slow Kind song with her in the near future.
0: A collaborator as well.
3: Yes.
0: Which is nice. And we might have a double play with another South Korean track. Yes. I think it must be, looking at the name. Mm. Not that it's written in Korean.
3: Yes, right. It's My Everything by Soteji.
0: Mm-hmm.
3: He is really big figure in South Korea, especially when I was a child.
0: Uh-huh.
3: I listened to his music a lot. And this version is a live version of his one of his early hits. And I like the combination of old 90s style synthesizer and heavy rock sound.
0: Okay, so we're going to go two different directions with South Korea, mm-hmm. and no K-pop involved. We should note that as well. Local singer-songwriter, keyboardist and collaborator.
3: Yes.
0: And a classic. Lovely.

0: 감사합니다. 여러분 목소리 너무 좋네요.
1: Now that was Siotaji.
2: Yeah, Siotaji.
1: Okay. And before that was Omni One. So we've had some tastes of a South Korea that you probably didn't realise you'd get tonight. But some interesting keyboardy singer-songwritery things.
2: Yes.
1: And a very big classic kind of rock anthem-y track. Mm-hmm. Hmm. Very sweet. And where to next?
2: We have Bibi Clyro from Scotland. And I like their straightforward punk sound with some influence of the progressive old meters, which I really love to use in own music. So we have Tiny Indoor Fireworks by Bibi Clyro.

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1: 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It's entertaining and there's really something for everyone.
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6: Yes, you really want to be part of our village. And to be part of our village, you could be so as a subscriber. You could be a volunteer. You could be a broadcaster or a producer. We have, you know, there's places where you could find a home and lots of fun and satisfaction being part of Radio Adelaide. But if you're like many people and you already have a busy life, but you'd like to enrich your life by listening to radio, it would help if you were a subscriber or a donator, a donor, because it's important to us to keep going and to help bring you the things that we love to bring, which is local music and arts and culture and ideas. That's kind of what we're about. Anyway, we're a bit over halfway into mixtape. We've got plenty of goodness coming up. But next up, Junie, where are we going?
7: So we have Queens of the Stone Age, which is my favourite band. Mm-hmm. And I think they're coming to Adelaide in December.
6: This year?
7: Yeah.
6: So you're saving up your pennies for a trip to Queens of the Stone Age, or have you seen them before? Yeah. Yeah, good luck.
7: Yeah, so we have Villains of Circumstances by Queens of the Stone Age.

0: queens of the Stone Age and villains of circumstance. It was a bit of a slow burn, that one. Where are we off to next, Junie?
1: Yeah, we have Linkin Park.
0: Mm-hmm.
1: The song is called Nobody Can Save Me. I chose this song because the lyrics are really personally relatable.
0: Mm-hmm.
1: So this is a very personal favorite for me.
0: And very rock and roll, not in the old school sense, in the indie school sense.
1: Yeah, actually it has a more like pop sound,
0: uh-huh.
1: But I like it.

0: Linkin Park and No One Can Save Me, which caught me a bit by surprise. Very synthy sound for Linkin Park.
1: Yes, it. This is the last album the Chester Bennington sang on.
0: Mm-hmm.
1: And I think it was controversial sound-wise, but I actually liked it.
0: Mm-hmm.
1: So, yeah.
0: Well, artists and bands are allowed to have change. They're allowed to move along and, you know, grow and explore different directions. You'd hope so.
1: Yeah.
0: Next up.
1: Yeah, next song we have is Heroes by Death Sara. And the vocalist of Death Sara, Emily Armstrong, is now a front person for Linkin Park. So
0: going around in circles.
1: Yeah.
0: Okay.

0: the thingy to go around it.
1: Yep.
0: Now it's working. This is the, what are we called?
2: The cover-up?
0: Cover-up,
1: really
0: demo tape? Yeah.
2: Okay, never mind. Listen to this one and regret what we're talking about right now.
3: There's a bit of outtake in that one. That's Dead Sarah and a track called Heroes. And as we heard, now a Linkin Park vocalist.
4: Yes.
3: Hmm. And does that mean Dead Sarah has been and gone?
4: Not sure. I hope they continue to make albums because they sound really good.
3: Mm-hmm. And hopefully they will, either with the same vocalist or a new one.
4: Yeah.
3: Okay, now, next up, sir.
4: So for the next song, I wanted to pay tribute to late Glenn Hansard, who suddenly passed away in late July. He was my favorite singer-songwriter, and this is one of the favorite songs, Say It To Me Now, by Glenn Hansard.

0: And if you do got something to say to Glenn Hansard, sorry that you've left it too late.
1: Yeah.
0: A bit disappointing.
1: Right.
0: I'm sure he had lots more to say, but didn't quite get the chance, huh? Well, it's been lots of fun. And it's been an interesting mixtape. We've had a quite different journey here. I'm a bit surprised that Jane didn't get a mixtape in with the Wiggles or a Bluey song or something like that. Never mind. Maybe next time.
2: Mashed potato.
1: Yeah, they're great.
0: Very good. But we do have a little bit of a special thing to finish off tonight, because we're going to go back to an earlier day of Junhee Park.
1: Yes, the last track I chose is Charlie by Square the Circle. So this track, I'm still proud of this track. We made it.
0: And this is pre you're going to Berkeley as well?
1: Yes, correct. Mm-hmm. Yeah, this song was released in 2013, I guess.
0: So well over 10 years.
1: Yeah. So I sometimes listen to this music when I look back on my 20s.
0: Mm-hmm. And look back with some degree of fondness, I suspect. You did all right, didn't you?
1: Yeah, I had lots of regrets, but now I can say, I can say I'm proud of my past.
0: It's a good place to get, you know, that at least the acceptance.
1: Yeah, right.
0: This is where I've been, this is what I've done.
1: Yeah, I think I'm finally accepting what I've done.
0: Mm-hmm. So it is Square the Circle, Junhee's old band from South Korea in Seoul. And the track?
1: Charlie.
2: And this was recorded in, obviously, in Korea. Yeah.
1: Oh, yes.
2: Mm. Okay. Well, thank you very much for coming in. Telling us about your music and then playing us a mixtape tonight.
1: Thank you. It's a great pleasure for me.
0: Had fun.
2: Good fun night.
0: Yeah, and we'll have plenty more music for you till midnight, and then some repeat programs and other things going on to keep your insomnia with you. Yeah, if that's your happy place, well, we've got a deal for you. Anyway, Square the Circle and Charlie. Ciao all.

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1: Hello, welcome to The Wire. 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I'm Stephen Hill from Sydney's 2SER and coming up in the program today.
2: And unfortunately, and this has happened to Australia in the past, the sort of easiest victim to point the finger at is the latest arrival. So you think if you had one fewer person moving to Australia, you might have one fewer problems in the economy. But that's not really how it's worked in our history.
1: With the rise of One Nation, we have seen immigration become a more salient issue. But could this auction for a reduced number of immigrants lead to less economic growth and less social cohesion?
3: A lot of stars have formed pretty much after the beginning of our universe, or after the Big Bang, and we want to tell the story across all of this time.
1: A team of galactic archaeologists have made a discovery. Some of the oldest stars in the Milky Way are over 12 billion years old. But first, last Thursday at Sydney University, the Public Health Association of Australia hosted its pre-election health debate that provided a glimpse on the areas of health policy that will be the focus in the upcoming election. Attending the debate were the Minister for Health, Labor's Ryan Park, the Shadow Minister, the National's Sarah Mitchell, and the Greens' Dr. Amanda Cohen. Among the major topics were the need to put a preventative practices at the centre of health, with the Greens' Dr. Amanda Cohen announcing after the next election she would be introducing legislation to introduce a standalone preventative health agency.
4: When the people running the health system are focused day to day on addressing bed block, on addressing ambulance ramping, on making sure people can get the acute care that they need, preventive health becomes an afterthought. And the only way to really safeguard that funding, to make sure that a strategy will actually be implemented and it's someone's job to oversight it, is to have a standalone preventive health agency.
1: From the many participants, there was a lot of talk about the impact the ageing population was having upon health resources. Labor's Ryan Park observing the need for better preventative care to reduce the strain placed upon hospitals.
5: The idea that we can build our way out of what is coming towards us, and what is coming towards us is people getting older longer, and the largest cohort that sits in that group around our baby boomers is now upon us.
1: One of the biggest topics in the debate were the health concerns arising from the rise in vaping and illicit tobacco, with Labor's Ryan Park announcing that his government has been closing 15 to 20 illegal tobacco stores every week, pointing out that this could be a long-term health challenge if this is not brought under control.
5: Researchers did so much in the last century to curb our tobacco rates and smoking rates, and I don't want to be the minister that sees that Pandora's box completely opened again, because I am worried that we will have a generation of young people, including my son's generation, hooked on nicotine again if we don't try and deal with this.
1: When asked what was the most challenging health issue in the state, the Greens' Dr. Amanda Cohen nominated that climate change was becoming now a major driver in increasing demand for healthcare services.
4: Statement about climate change. It's clear that that's the number one issue, and the way that that's playing out is in natural disasters, in increased transmission of infectious illnesses, even in things like heat waves. And there's research that's just come out this year about the direct health impacts of heat waves on things like mental health, that presentations to emergency departments for mental health are increasing just because of heat.
1: During the debate, there was also much talk about the state's gambling laws, Dr. Amanda Cohen admonishing the current political status quo, which had allowed for serious social issues to be pushed under the carpet.
4: New South Wales residents have lost $2.37 billion so far in 2026 to pokies. I mean, imagine what communities could do with $2.36 billion.
1: However, the Nationals' Sarah Mitchell argued that the focus on restricting poker machines could potentially hamper a vital part of the regional economy by restricting the ability of clubs and pubs to be able to raise the revenue required to make sure they can remain in operation.
6: Got to have the focus on problem gambling. Coming from a rural and regional community, I think it's easy to make motherhood statements about getting rid of all poker machines, but I think you've actually got to have targeted supports for people who do fall into that problem gambling space. The reality is, for a lot of our regional pubs and clubs, pokies are part of their business revenue, and I'm not going to pretend that they're not. But also what we need to look at is the role that those pubs and clubs play in terms of that community engagement.
1: Similarly, there was disagreement about the government's plan to implement a gun buyback scheme. Here is Labor's Ryan Park outlining that plan.
5: I'm very proud of the Premier and the government for their decision to introduce tougher gun laws. I'm not going to argue against that. I'll be really honest with people. Less guns in New South Wales is good for our communities. The fact that the Premier's made it clear around tightening up restrictions, tightening up availability.
1: However, the Nationals' Sarah Mitchell argued against this policy, claiming such a scheme threatens the ability of farmers and landholders to deal with invasive pests on their property.
6: We had concerns about the impact that it would have, particularly on primary producers. And sitting here in a lovely lecture theatre in Sydney, it's probably a world away from where a lot of people are, but for the communities that we represent.
1: All in all, the debate offered an array of ideas on the best ways to administer health, producing a highly collegial debate from members of state parliament, who are all based outside of Sydney, showing we can expect a lot more policy detail as we get closer to the election day. Stephen Hill ending this report.
7: Hi, I'm Ray Martin. 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Stay well.
1: Award-winning journalist, author and commentator George Megalogenis, winner of a multitude of awards including the Walkley, the Prime Minister's Literary Award and the Quill from the Melbourne Press Club, has written a new book, Three Shocks, Who Are We Becoming in the 21st Century? The book is a detailed analysis of political leadership leading up to where we are today. George believing that in the 21st century, Australia is a very different place. In the book, he contends Australia made the most of its gains economically and socially during high periods of immigration. BFM's Roderick Chambers caught up with George at the Byron Bay Writers' Festival and asked him whether he thought this current period of high immigration was different to the others.
2: Well, politically it's different in the sense that you now have an open contest between major and minor parties, so between the Labor government, the coalition, which you wouldn't quite call them at the moment a major party, but they could come back, and One Nation, all arguing about how to cut the rate of immigration. We haven't been in that place during a growth period in the economy for a long, long time. And there's obviously sort of pressure points in the electorate about housing, about infrastructure, about the cost of living. And unfortunately, and this has happened to Australia in the past, the sort of easiest victim to sort of point the finger at is the latest arrival. So you think if you had one fewer person moving to Australia, you might have, you know, one fewer problems in the economy, but that's not really how it's worked in our history. As you mentioned, the periods of almost, you know, an open door, large-scale migration are associated with strong economic growth for Australia, and the periods when we did close the door during the White Australia policy and the, you know, from the first year of Federation all the way through until the Second World War before we opened the doors again after the Second World War, that is a period of not only underachievement economically compared to our peers, but it was also quite a tense period in terms of our social cohesion. We didn't have that many people coming to Australia, but those who were already here, and it was a bit more of a monoculture, as an Anglo-Celtic culture, then predominantly white nation. There were a lot of tensions, religious tensions between Protestants and Catholics, and just class tensions as well.
8: You mentioned the Protestant Catholic thing. That was the big bone of contention, I remember, from what my father used to talk about. And in Sydney, anyway, I'm not sure if this was the same in Melbourne, but there were certain department stores that were regarded as the Catholic department store or the Protestant one, and various government departments and things. And you were
2: absolutely, absolutely. Paul Keating talks about in his youth. He used to get letters from another person who was also a Keating, but it was wrongly delivered to a young Paul Keating. And this other Keating was anti-Catholic. It was always very funny when he would open the letter or receive a letter for the guy for the male intended for the other bloke. But Keating remembers as a kid that there were still job ads in the Sydney Morning Herald: Catholics need not apply. And that's how harsh it was. That's how harsh that sectarian divide was in Australia.
8: Yeah, I mean, we don't see any ads for Hindus not applying, do we? So
2: no, we don't do that now.
8: We may have moved forward a bit, perhaps, do you think?
2: Oh, just a little bit. I mean, looking to put Australia in perspective, you know, we are the first of the English-speaking nations, the sort of so-called settler societies, and now I'm comparing us to Canada, New Zealand, and the United States. We're the first ones to return to majority migrant, with more than half the population having at least one migrant parent. So either you were born overseas or you were local born with migrant parents. You know, sadly, an old fellow like me is now finally in the majority on that measure. But we're back to more than 50%. And if you told the Americans, who are under 30%, by the way, on the same measure, or the Brits, who are under 30%, if you told them we were above 50% and, you know, on your lookout the window test, the country seems to be functioning okay, they would not believe you. They think you were describing an alien planet or an alien species or life form. I think we're doing okay, and we probably need to probably remind ourselves of what works and maybe learn to talk ourselves up a bit more than we are at the moment.
8: You mentioned that you see all of the prime ministers in the past with Anglo-Celtic names, but we are seeing now premiers at least with different names. Queensland.
2: Well, we've got Chris Ifuli, and we just had Berejiklian in New South Wales.
8: Yeah.
2: It's actually, and Albanese, although he was obviously didn't know his father, and he grew up thinking his father had died in a car accident and was raised by a mum on a disability support pension. Albanese as well, even though obviously a bit more blokey. You know, it's you'd have to assume after a number of decades of new arrivals and then their kid, and then, you know, setting down roots, setting up a small business, buying a house, getting your kids through school into university, eventually that group is going to start popping out in your institutions. So you see it across all the Supreme Courts at the state level now. You've got a lot of Greek and Italian names on the benches. 20 years ago, you wouldn't have had that. Now, obviously, you've got, if you look at your federal parliament, and federal parliament is more diverse than it's ever been, it's a much more different power equation now than you might have had even 10 or 15 years ago.
1: George Megalogenius, political commentator, journalist and author of Three Shocks, Who Are We Becoming in the 21st Century? Speaking there with Bay FM's Roderick Chambers.
9: Hey there, I'm Hamish McDonald. Around Australia, you're listening to The Wire. Take it easy.
1: The New South Wales government has passed new laws aimed at limiting the personal information renters have to hand over when applying for a home. The reforms will also target misleading rental ads using digitally altered or AI-generated images. The reforms have been welcomed by renters' advocates, while the real estate industry believes that these changes could have unintended consequences, pushing some investors and landlords out of the rental market. Manon Levay reports. First, we have Leo Pedersen from the Tenants Union of New South Wales.
10: So at the moment, there are definitely some standard requests that people will receive, and that includes anything from their identification, their identity record, their ability to pay, which can currently look like pay slips, but also bank records and confirmation of employment from the employer, all the way up to, you know, requests for their social media accounts. We've seen even, you know, personality tests being floated. We've seen a company suggest that they would compare people's social media likes on their birthday to test how much people are trusted and liked by their peers. So there's been this really wide range of potential information about you and no real rules about what was reasonable.
11: The changes also mean landlords and agents will generally only collect identification documents from the preferred applicants rather than every person who applies. The government estimates this could prevent around 187,000 pieces of identification from being collected from unsuccessful applicants each year. But for renters competing for homes in a tight market, there is still a question of whether refusing to provide information could put an applicant at a disadvantage. Leo Patterson-Ross is the CEO of Tenants Union of New South Wales.
10: So at the moment, people are allowed to say no to any piece of information, and then they might miss out on the property. One of the big challenges we have is that the application process itself isn't a clear and transparent process. You might have been knocked back because you didn't give the information. You might have been knocked back because somebody else had, you know, more income. You might have been knocked back because someone else had a nicer smile. There's really no clear and reliable way that agents, and landlords make decisions about who to rent to. And that means it's really difficult to know the reason that you're being knocked back. And so that puts pressure on people to give all of the information that's being requested. And when you're looking for a home and maybe you've got a time limit on how long you can stay in your current home, you feel a real pressure to do whatever the people who control your access to housing ask of you.
11: For Tim McKibben, the CEO of Real Estate Institute of New South Wales, agents still need enough information to assess whether someone can afford the property and is likely to look after it.
12: The role of the agent is to satisfy themselves on behalf of the landlord that the person they're dealing with is initially the person they claim to be. And so there's a verification process there, verification of identity. Now, the next thing is the capacity to pay the rent. Now, that's an inquiry usually into the person's rental history. So they would be providing some details of other properties that they've had. They would also be providing financial information about their income. The other thing the agent wants to satisfy themselves is that the person has a good rental history with respect to damaging rental properties. So unfortunately, there are a very, very small number of tenants that do that, that they go into a property and damage it. So the agent's job is to ensure that the person going in is has a good rental history.
11: For the government, the rules are designed to reduce the risk of identity theft and data breaches while creating a more consistent application process for renters, agents and landlords.
10: It's a really good first step, and it's really important that we got this new rule set in place and we can see how it works and then we can continue to improve it into the future. But ultimately, while renting is this competitive comparison of renters and, you know, pitting us against each other, there will be winners and losers, and the consequence is people finding it really hard to house themselves and keep themselves safe and healthy.
11: But according to the CEO of the Real Estate Institute of New South Wales, these reforms are making some landlords reconsider whether it is worth staying in the rental market.
12: If there is a restriction on the information that the agent needs, if there is a restriction, and that is important and it is demonstrated to be important in the market, and we will then provide government with our feedback on it. But the thing that we are trying to do is to give government the message that every time they come out with reforms like this, they're driving investors out of the market.
11: But the pressure on renters isn't just about finding a home. With another hot summer ahead, renters' advocates are calling for mandatory energy efficiency standards for rental properties.
10: Rented homes are recognised again and again in studies as being of a poorer quality. They're not held to as high a standard, and they're often harder to heat and cool. And that can have a real impact on your health, of the pressure that it puts on your cardiovascular system when you're struggling in extreme heat. And then they're also more likely to be mouldy and have, you know, pollutants in the air that might exacerbate things like asthma or breathing conditions. So there's specific health conditions that can be exacerbated by poor quality conditions, and ensure that you are in a safe environment, that you're not exposed to really high heats and really colds during winter.
1: Tenants Union of New South Wales, Leo Patterson, ending this report.

0: A team of galactic archaeologists have discovered some of the oldest stars in the Milky Way, which are thought to be 1,200 billion years old. The discovery is giving scientists new clues about how the galaxy formed and evolved. Thomas Kudus asked Dr. Sven Buda, an astrophysicist at the Australian National University, what he discovered about these stars in the Milky Way.
1: As galactic archaeologists, the way that we call ourselves, we're interested in figuring out how our Milky Way formed and evolved. And we have found that especially when the Milky Way was young, it was basically bombarded with a lot of smaller galaxies. But how exactly that happened and when and how many of these other galaxies have literally been eaten up by the galaxy, those are all questions that we haven't really answered yet. And so this research that I wrote about was actually conducted to figure out some of the most recent collisions of our Milky Way with other galaxies. They basically found that there was roughly 12 billion years ago one of the last major collisions that happened with our Milky Way and possibly really shaped our Milky Way in the way that it looks like now.
2: What does it mean when you say that some of the stars actually came from another galaxy?
1: It's a pretty crazy concept, but when you look up at the night sky, you see this milky band of billions of stars right in front of you, and we can see roughly 10,000 of them with our naked eye. And you can imagine that these stars are billions of years old, but some of them, when they have been born, they have actually not been born inside of our own galaxy, but they were born in a smaller system that was really far away, but over these billions of years has actually come closer to us and collided with the Milky Way. You can imagine this like a giant blender where everything is mixed together. And now we only see billions of stars, but quite a few of them have actually been born in another galaxy that has then been blended together with the Milky Way.
2: How are you able to work out that these stars originated outside the Milky Way?
1: That's such a good question. Ideally, right, you could imagine you want to just take a picture and then you can paint stars by those ones that are born inside or outside of the Milky Way. It's sadly not as simple, so we have come up with a few more ideas. Some of the interesting things that we can identify in stars is how they move around. We have built really cool satellites that have literally taken pictures with really, really high quality that are tracking how stars move. And based on their current tiny movements, we can actually figure out how they have moved for millions of years, and we can literally reconstruct what we call orbits. So basically the paths that these stars have taken. For the stars that were born outside of our Milky Way, they still quite often have a very different pattern in their movement to the stars that were actually part or are part of our Milky Way disk, which is literally, like, if you would look from the outside, it's literally like a big disk that is rotating. And then you have a few percent of stars that are just doing something completely different, but all in the same way, different from rotating on a disk.
2: One of the most extraordinary parts to your research that I read was that these stars are thought to be around 12 billion years old. What can these stars tell us about the early history of our galaxy during that time?
1: What we basically want to figure out is what happened with the Milky Way not only 12 billion years, but like 13.8, right? Basically, since the beginning of our universe, a lot of stars have formed pretty much after the beginning of our universe, or after the Big Bang, and we want to tell the story across all of this time. A lot of the things happened when the Milky Way was very, very young. So in the last 8 billion years, or in the last two-thirds, basically, of its lifetime, it was actually a pretty quiet life for the Milky Way, but before that time, lots of things happened. There was a lot of material, like, falling into the Milky Way, a lot of collisions were happening. The Milky Way looked very different back then, and based on the evidence we have, we actually know that the Milky Way back then didn't look like a disk galaxy. So it didn't look like this nice disk that we see now, or like this milky band that we can see on the night sky now. But it was really more like a big blob of things that move around in pretty random motions. Around 12 billion years ago is actually the time when we think that the Milky Way started to go from this like very random motion of like a blob, a fuzzy thing, to something that was actually spinning up and starting to look more and more like something that looks like a disk now. But how it went from this blobby shape to looking like a disk now is actually still uncertain. We have a lot of really good ideas what could have happened, But of course, we want to know it for sure. Right? And that's why we keep looking. Having evidence of other collisions that, for example, bring a lot of mass, a lot of momentum, and can kind of create the spin that they give to a galaxy like the Milky Way is one of these possibilities that we, of course, are quite interested in.
0: Dr. Sven Buder, astrophysicist at the Australian National University, speaking there to The Wire's Thomas Kudus.

0: 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In Sydney, The Wire is produced on Gadigal country of the Eora Nation and with the assistance of the Community Broadcasting Foundation. We're going to be back again tomorrow, so do tune in again. I'm Stephen Hill. Do stay well and thanks for your company.
1: A butcher?
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3: BBC News with Moira Alderson. Ukraine's President Volodymyr Zelensky has promised that his country will respond to a deadly Russian strike on two buses in the eastern city of Kramatorsk. Ukrainian officials say 30 people died in the attack and another 20 were wounded. Dan Johnson has this report.
4: Footage from Kramatorsk shows paramedics trying to save casualties from the burned wreckage of the two minibuses. They were hit by a glide bomb, a rudimentary weapon made by adding wings to an old Soviet bomb so that it can reach targets further into Ukraine. The regional head of government for Donetsk said some of the bodies couldn't yet be identified because of the severity of the attack. He said civilian transport was being deliberately targeted to maximise casualties and that he could no longer risk the lives of passengers or drivers, and so bus services in Kramatorsk and nearby Slovyansk have been suspended.
3: The US Vice President J.D. Vance says the tech giant Microsoft is among companies that have been suspended from a key visa program that allows skilled foreign workers to get permanent resident status in America. Mr. Vance accused Microsoft of abusing the program by laying off American workers and replacing them with what he called foreign indentured servants. Violent protests have broken out in parts of South Africa over illegal immigration. Cars were set on fire in Soweto and Durban. Shops owned by foreigners were also targeted. Here's Richard Kagoi.
5: A peaceful march in Soweto's Orlando West calling for the closure of small businesses owned by foreigners turned violent after protesters were reportedly shot at, according to residents. 10 vehicles were set ablaze. In Durban, scenes of chaos unfolded as cars were torched and businesses looted. Police say 3 foreign nationals have been arrested for allegedly attacking a protester. Similar demonstrations are reported in Cape Town and the Eastern Cape. Police also dispersed crowds that stormed a refugee centre where officials are processing new asylum applications following a recent constitutional ruling.
3: US prosecutors have filed additional charges against the former Venezuelan president Nicolas Maduro and his wife Celia Flores. Mr. Maduro and Ms. Flores are already awaiting trial on narco-terrorism charges in New York, to which they've pleaded not guilty. Here's Neda Taufik.
6: This indictment goes into quite a lot of detail in terms of how they used military officials assigned to their protective detail to torture and intimidate anyone viewed as essentially a threat to their illegal narcotics activity, allegedly, or even just seen as disloyal. And that included things like electric shock, strangulation, rape, forced nudity, starvation even. And included in that, Ben, were 3 Americans who the U.S. says were wrongfully detained in Venezuela.
3: BBC News. The French education minister says 3,000 substitute teachers will be deployed to help in high schools as the authorities try to quell ongoing nationwide student protests. It follows talks he's held with student leaders who want greater investment in schools. There have been more than 500 arrests in the latest protests on Thursday. The day has seen clashes between police and demonstrators. The Great Mosque of Aleppo in Syria has been reopened to worshippers after many years of restoration due to damage sustained during the civil war. The ancient mosque was near the centre of fighting between pro-Assad and rebel forces for control of Aleppo. Its minaret was reduced to rubble in 2013. The Great Mosque was first built during the Umayyad Caliphate in the 8th century, although the area had already been sacred to early Christians. Norway's main telecoms operator, Telenor, says mobile phone services are back running normally after the network experienced serious problems for a couple of hours. The fault caused some calls to fail, including to emergency numbers. It also saw the suspension of all rail services across Norway. Trains are now running, but Norwegians are being warned of delays and cancellations. The Canadian poet, essayist and translator Anne Carson has won the 2026 Nobel Prize in Literature. The 76-year-old lives in Iceland and is reported to have responded to the award with surprise. Colin Patterson reports.
7: For once, the winner was one of the pre-ceremony favourites. The writer, who is 76, combines poetry and prose, with one of her best-known works, 1998's Autobiography of Red, reworking a Greek poem about Hercules into a gay coming-of-age story. The Academy said she had been chosen for her bold and inventive oeuvre that, in playful dialogue with the classical tradition, has created new forms for contemporary literature.
3: Colin Patterson reporting, BBC News.
8: If you don't mind a personal question, how's your oeuvre this morning? Is it Nobel worthy, your oeuvre? Where do you keep your oeuvre? Do you exercise your oeuvre regularly? Or do you feed it? Hello, good morning, and welcome to the Big Little Breakfast Show and this magnificent nonsense. My name's Paul Davis. I get to be responsible for everything. In the morning, Tuesday to Friday, up until 9 o'clock. And then I run away quickly before anybody can catch me. It's not quite as nice a day as yesterday. Not even close, baby. 17 degrees at the moment. We're going to get up to 23. Showers are forecast, and there is a likelihood of thunderstorms later in the day and this evening. A likelihood, says the IRV from the Met Office. 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

Okay, I'll explain. That was Kinky Afro from the Happy Mondays. And following on from that, right, we go to an explanation of the word oeuvre, because oeuvre, you may be shocked to hear it's a French word. In French, it means work, and it means the whole body of work of an artist. It means, you know, the feel, sort of the feel of their whole work or the whole catalogue. Your oeuvre is nothing to do with planting your taters, Jerry. Nothing, lad. What's the talking about? I despair at times. I despair.

It's all right. It's over. It's all right. It's fine. It's over. So, I hear you ask, what's today's show called, Davis? Right. Today's show is entitled, So Long As You Write What You Wish To Write, That's All That Matters. And whether it matters for ages or for only hours, nobody can say. It's a quote, from, as they have all been this week, from the brilliant Virginia Woolf, who seemed to write a lot about writing, to be honest. But that's from a room of one's own. So I know it's a genuine Ginny Woolf quote. Ginny is, as we, you know, the cognoscenti call. Why am I using French words this morning? That's Italian, isn't it? Cognoscenti. See, doesn't have to be right to come out of my mouth. So long as you write what you wish to write, that's all that matters. I could have just stopped there, but then we go on to say, and whether it matters for ages or for only hours, nobody can say. So just, it doesn't have to be about writing, though. It can be about, you know, the work you do, or the part you take in a play, or the song you write. It can be all of those things and many, many more. 7:15.

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Jane Austen's classic novel Sense and Sensibility comes to the big screen with a new adaptation starring Daisy Edgar Jones. 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

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How are you this morning? This morning, Friday, the 9th of October, marks the start of a week of Radiothon. Well, a bit more than a week, if we're honest, here on Radio Adelaide. So Radiothon is where we try to raise money to keep ourselves afloat for another year. 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That's what it's all about. But, you know, because we like a theme, because we are creatives, baby. The theme this year is It Takes a Village. It takes a village to raise a child. It takes a village to look after a radio station. And everybody's in the village. You don't have a choice. You have a choice whether or not you help us, but you don't have a choice about whether or not you're in the village. You're a villager. Hey, villager news. If you do choose to subscribe to Radio Adelaide this week, you will go into a draw. Some industrious folk have been garnering prizes for a prize draw, and you'll go into the draw. There are over 30 prizes to be won, including a golden ticket to the Gov valued at $600. 400 to spend on tickets and $200 for food and drinks. A weekend stay in Aldinga Beach at Kasuarina Cottage, something like that. Three bedrooms, six people. That's quite good for giving us a little donation, isn't it? $100 meal voucher at Amalfi Pizzeria Ristorante in the city. I like that restaurant. That's a really good restaurant. We quite often end up there during the Fringe. It's great. One of three double passes for Capri Cinema in Goodwood. One of four double passes to Theberton Theatre Events. They've got Crash Test Dummies on soon, apparently. Good luck with getting tickets for that with your voucher, though. But you can try. You can try. It's all right. It's all right. $50 voucher for Clarity Records, $100 voucher for Escape Hunt. Escape Hunt, is that an escape room? Is that what that is? I love an escape room. We've got a couple of signed prints by the artist Simon Stevenson. They're an African motif. We've got double tickets for Trinity Sessions. That's a music venue in Clarence Park. We've got double tickets, five lots of double tickets for the Adelaide Comedy Festival at the Rhino Room. Gotta go. Gotta go to the Rhino Room. Gotta go. It's brilliant. It's absolutely brilliant. I might see you there. I should go to the Comedy Festival. I keep threatening myself to stand up at an open mic night, but I don't have any material. I just say what comes out. It's just... Three tickets for the Adelaide Film Festival for five films. A $50 voucher for Urimbira Wildlife Park. That's enough for two adults and two children. A voucher for two adults for the Dolphin Sanctuary kayaking tours. Oh, that, I like that. That looks cool. One of two tickets to Eucaria, the chamber music venue. Like a bit of chamber music. Bring it on, baby. And a diverse range of books from Mostly Books in Mitcham.
There's also one of, you could get one of three pairs of tickets to West Side Story at the Arts Theatre, which starts next week, 14th or 15th, something like that, I'm not sure. So we've got tickets to the opening night for you for that, if you win that. There's also, if you're a band, you can join as your band, and there are band prizes. Three memberships to Scala, the South Australian songwriting organisation that supports songwriters, composers of any style or genre. And you can win your self-composed music, up to two songs. That means one or two songs. Played on air at a designated date or time. It doesn't say who designates it. If it's me, it'll be in my show. It'll be here. We'll put it in here. If you can designate it, you can put it in your favourite show, which may not be here. I get that. Other people have favourite shows. It takes a village to keep this radio station alive. You are the money bags for this village. That's your job at the moment. Okay. You can have another job. Come in and get another job. It's fine. But at the moment, we're asking you. We've got a handout. We're asking you for help. 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Quick track, and then we'll do the Morning Soul Zone. Got a couple of belters this morning.

Someone to Be from Wayne Hammond on the Big Little Breakfast Show. Friday morning. Friday. Friday morning Soul Zone kicks off with the brilliant, the absolutely amazing Edwin Starr, who you know, of course, from War. Huh! What is it good for? Don't let him sing. No. But this, Edwin Starr recorded this track in Detroit in the 60s sometime, but then it didn't get released. It disappeared into the vaults for about 30 years. But the really interesting bit for me is that the same backing track that is used in this was, but the really interesting bit for me is that the same backing track that is used in this

Edwin Starr's Has It Happened To You Yet? Just absolutely brilliant. And as I said, that the backing track for that went on to have a life of its own later on, and became the backing track for J.J. Barnes's Sweet Sherry. This next one has a very similar thing going on, because we're going to Betty Boo, not the one you might be thinking of, but this was Betty Boo, a 60s soul singer, who recorded this track called My Man Flint. It was a proposed theme for the James Coburn spy film In Like Flint, which is very much a piece of its time, but still has merit. I quite liked it when I saw it. I mean, decades ago I saw it, but I quite liked it. It was very... James Coburn, very cool. Not quite Bond, but very cool. The film, of course, as you may be gathering already, didn't use it. So it vanished. The track just vanished into the vaults. And then, of course, the Northern Soul DJs found it, and decades later, this track just became a standard floor filler in the Northern Soul scene. But then later on, the backing track got recycled and eventually masquerades itself as an entirely different track called Do the Duck. I don't hear it myself, quite honestly, but see what you think. See if you can imagine the backing track of this becoming Do the Duck. All right, this is Betty Boo and My Man Flint.

Right. Motor City Shakers. That's what I was trying to get out of my head. Was the band, one of those bands that nobody really knows who they're in, and, you know, Motor City Shakers did it as Do the Duck. And I can see it. I can see people doing the duck in my head. I mean, you know, they are super intelligent ducks. Super intelligent ducks. That's what AI is for. Just to make the ducks super... I don't know. I don't know what's going on now. I've no idea. No idea. Elephants Can't Jump coming up after this. This is Bobby Goldsborough and Summer the First Time. You might need to find someone to smooch.

Summer the First Time by Bobby Goldsboro. I have no idea what that song's about. Don't know. No idea. Answers on a postcard, please. To Triple M Radio Adelaide.

elephants can't jump. At 7:45 on this Friday, the 9th of October, in the middle of Radiothon, head yourself over to radioadelaide.org.au. 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Help keep it. It's a rhyme. It's a great rhyme. Elephants can't jump, and bats have regional accents. American bats eat so many insects that they save United States farmers over $30 billion a year. That's a lot of bugs. Talking about farming, farm soil quality can be checked by burying a pair of underpants and seeing how long they take to decompose. I don't know where that farmer comes from either. I have no idea. Experts have warned people not to boil their underwear in hotel kettles. I think I'm just going to get my own kettle to take to hotels in future. I'm going to find one of those little tiny ones that you can get for like 10 bucks in Kmart and chuck it in my go bag. Why does that need a warning? English women did not wear underpants until the 19th century. In the early 1900s, women in Chicago could be fined $50 for wearing a hat pin over 9 inches long. What could you do with a 9.5-inch hat pin that you couldn't do with an 8.5-inch hat pin? That's great questions of our time. The first mass-produced bicycle for women was called the Ladies' Psycho. The Ladies' Psycho.

0: Penny farthings were not called penny farthings until they were almost obsolete. And that was like a really good marketing thing, wasn't it? Right. For the younger people among us, a penny was a coin. A coin was something you used to buy things. And a farthing was a smaller coin. I think a farthing was a quarter of a penny, wasn't it? You had a penny and a halfpenny. Halfpenny is like a contraction of half penny. And then a farthing. As I say, coins, things you used to use to buy things. Just,
1: How do you do? I like Radio Adelaide. The best thing about it is how it feels. It's a community.
2: 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It's all of us. 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

That's Hakim's voice in that. Hakim is the nicest man I've ever met. He's an absolute joy to be around, and he's been away from the station for a little while, but he's come back with a proper bang, and that voice, that just amazing voice. It's wonderful. So good to have him back. Welcome back, mate.

Have you been singing along? Me? No, absolutely not, no. I do like a sing-along. But now we're a community. Now we're all singing along to the same thing. We should maybe do that. I think I'm going to do the sing-along track during Radiothon. We might do it, you know, kind of before the school drop-off, that sort of thing. I'll find some sing-along tracks and we'll put them in the first half hour after 8 o'clock. Before elephants at 8:30 when we're dropping kids off. Or when you're dropping kids off. I'll find some sing-alongs, we'll do that. You can embarrass your kids. What is it I have against kids and wanting them to be embarrassed? I don't know. I have absolutely no idea. It's quite bizarre. Okay, a little thing I found out this week, which I wanted to share with you. Right, the New York Times did a survey of Democrats and asked them whether or not they thought their party was divided. 50% said yes, the party is divided. And 50% said no. The party is not divided. I think that's my favourite thing from the whole week. Today would have been John Lennon's birthday. He would have been 86, I think, today. Yesterday was the anniversary of the release of this. Divided.

0: John Lennon and the Plastic Ono Band and Imagine on the Big Little Breakfast Show. This morning here in Adelaide, we've got 18 degrees at the moment. We are heading for a top of 23. Very high chance of showers, apparently, and maybe even some thunderstorms later on. For now, here's the news on the rest of the planet.
1: BBC News with Moira Alderson. Ukraine's President Volodymyr Zelensky has promised that his country will respond to a deadly Russian strike on two buses in the eastern city of Kramatorsk. Ukrainian officials say 30 people died in the attack and another 20 were wounded. Dan Johnson has this report.
2: Footage from Kramatorsk shows paramedics trying to save casualties from the burned wreckage of the two minibuses. They were hit by a glide bomb, a rudimentary weapon made by adding wings to an old Soviet bomb so that it can reach targets further into Ukraine. The regional head of government for Donetsk said some of the bodies couldn't yet be identified because of the severity of the attack. He said civilian transport was being deliberately targeted to maximise casualties and that he could no longer risk the lives of passengers or drivers, and so bus services in Kramatorsk and nearby Slovyansk have been suspended.
1: The US Vice President J.D. Vance says the tech giant Microsoft is among companies that have been suspended from a key visa program that allows skilled foreign workers to get permanent resident status in America. Mr. Vance accused Microsoft of abusing the program by laying off American workers and replacing them with what he called foreign indentured servants. Violent protests have broken out in parts of South Africa over illegal immigration. Cars were set on fire in Soweto and Durban. Shops owned by foreigners were also targeted. Here's Richard Kagoi.
3: A peaceful march in Soweto's Orlando West calling for the closure of small businesses owned by foreigners turned violent after protesters were reportedly shot at, according to residents. 10 vehicles were set ablaze. In Durban, scenes of chaos unfolded as cars were torched and businesses looted. Police say three foreign nationals have been arrested for allegedly attacking a protester. Similar demonstrations are reported in Cape Town and the Eastern Cape. Police also dispersed crowds that stormed a refugee centre where officials are processing new asylum applications following a recent constitutional ruling.
1: US prosecutors have filed additional charges against the former Venezuelan president Nicolas Maduro and his wife Celia Flores. Mr. Maduro and Ms. Flores are already awaiting trial on narco-terrorism charges in New York, to which they've pleaded not guilty. Here's Neda Taufik.
4: This indictment goes into quite a lot of detail in terms of how they used military officials assigned to their protective detail to torture and intimidate anyone viewed as essentially a threat to their illegal narcotics activity, allegedly, or even just seen as disloyal. And that included things like electric shock, strangulation, rape, forced nudity, starvation even. And included in that, Ben, were three Americans who the U.S. says were wrongfully detained in Venezuela.
1: BBC News. The French education minister says 3,000 substitute teachers will be deployed to help in high schools as the authorities try to quell ongoing nationwide student protests. It follows talks he's held with student leaders who want greater investment in schools. There have been more than 500 arrests in the latest protests on Thursday. The day has seen clashes between police and demonstrators. The Great Mosque of Aleppo in Syria has been reopened to worshippers after many years of restoration due to damage sustained during the civil war. The ancient mosque was near the centre of fighting between pro-Assad and rebel forces for control of Aleppo. Its minaret was reduced to rubble in 2013. The Great Mosque was first built during the Umayyad Caliphate in the 8th century, although the area had already been sacred to early Christians. Norway's main telecoms operator, Telenor, says mobile phone services are back running normally after the network experienced serious problems for a couple of hours. The fault caused some calls to fail, including to emergency numbers. It also saw the suspension of all rail services across Norway. Trains are now running, but Norwegians are being warned of delays and cancellations. The Canadian poet, essayist and translator Anne Carson has won the 2026 Nobel Prize in Literature. The 76-year-old lives in Iceland and is reported to have responded to the award with surprise. Colin Patterson reports.
5: For once, the winner was one of the pre-ceremony favourites. The writer, who is 76, combines poetry and prose, with one of her best-known works, 1998's Autobiography of Red, reworking a Greek poem about Hercules into a gay coming-of-age story. The Academy said she had been chosen for her bold and inventive oeuvre that, in playful dialogue with the classical tradition, has created new forms for contemporary literature.
1: Colin Patterson reporting, BBC News.

T-Rex and Get It On. Get It On. I think I'm quite liking this idea of the community sing-along in this half hour. I think I'm going to... Somebody said to me a few weeks ago that I should play songs for kids in the car, right? You know, something from the Wiggles or you know, whatever, you know, someone who sings for kids. And I pushed back against that. I didn't really like it for the Big Little Breakfast Show because it was too much away from, you know, who we are and what we do. But I do quite like just doing a little section for in the car on the way to school. So we'll do the community sing-along followed by Elephants Can't Jump in the car on the way to school, followed by the Dropper Offerer's Boogie. So my job for next week is to find things that fit in with that as we go through the week. So I'm really quite looking forward to that now. So that'll be all right. This week on Radio Adelaide is our radiothon. It's where we're going to be asking you to help us. 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Our theme for this week is It Takes a Village, not to raise a child, but to keep a radio station going. It takes a village. That's each and every one of us. That's you listening right now. That's us, 114 members, 52 presenters, 43 programs. They say 43 programs, but I think there's going to be more during this radiothon because we've got there's a couple of blank spaces and there's an email gone out going, well, can you fill in the blanks? I was seriously considering doing a soul music hour. But I want to keep my relationship intact. 10 different cultures, apparently, we've got going on here. Does that include people from the north of England? Could be 11. I think English is probably just counted as one, but we're a diverse nation. You know you'll find all of it at Radio Adelaide. Arts, culture, news, current affairs, through to specialist music, heavy metal, folk, classical, soul. Yes, soul. And so much more. 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And if you get it done early, right, if you get it done now, today, you do it early, and then you can just listen smugly for the rest of the week. I've already done that. I've already done it. Why not?

What's that called? Steal My Sunshine from Len. Len? Morning, Len. How you doing? Lewis is coming in this morning. So we will. I have no idea what's on in sport. The Rugby League World Cup's coming up, but I don't know the start date. Maybe Lewis will know. I might have to look it up for myself. Just quickly, before I move on to whatever's coming next, the Saints, the bookshop, though, a couple of people asked me, if you've got questions or comments, you can text us on 0434 831015, and it comes up on the screen next to me, and I can give it attention immediately. You don't have to do that. Some people have dug out my own personal phone number and they use that, and I'm fine with that, because like, if you are an idiot, I can just block you. Or you can text me via the Big Little Breakfast Show Facebook page, but I don't always get to those during the show. But I try to reply to everybody in one. It might just be a smiley face emoji, but I will try to reply, because sometimes if you say something completely stupid, I don't want to comment. But the bookshop in Mount Barker, the secondhand bookshop, which is a fantastic secondhand bookshop, it's where I got my poetry book that I found the poem in for yesterday, is called Kiwanis, K-I-W-A-N-I-S, Kiwanis. It's one of those bookshops that's an absolute joy to move around. It's in a house. So there's lots of little rooms, and you could just wander through and find the little room at the back with the cookery books in. I don't know if the cookery books are in there, to be honest. I don't know. Sometimes if I'm in a bookshop, I will find a cookery book for the lovely Samantha. She just likes to sit and read cookery books. I know. Go figure. I don't know. I'm going to tell you something now. I don't know about this, but I'm going to do this, right? So, the night before, we have a problem with rabbits, right? There is a problem with rabbits in our part of Harndorf. I suspect in the whole of Harndorf, there's rabbits everywhere. When I drive out in the morning and it's dark, there's always rabbits in the road. There's not dead, not always. There was a dead one yesterday. And it was really sad, because there was another rabbit just sat next to it. There was one squished in there. It was a horrible little scene. This little vignette of rabbit mourning, and its mate was just sat there next to it. It was so, so sad. there's part of me hoping that the lovely Samantha isn't listening at the moment, because there were rabbits on our lawn. She's the gardener in our household. I do some occasionally. I might lift a bag of mulch or something, but you know, I don't do an awful lot gardening. there was a rabbit on the front lawn as Sam was closing the curtains and closing the windows at the end of the night, and she banged on the window, and she, I can't say it on the radio. Rhymes with buck. She went, buck off, to this rabbit. And then she realised that the lady from the house across the road was getting into her car. just as she's shouting out the window. Like a mad person. there's a lot of funny stuff happens in our household, but that's right up there.

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0: if I turn the microphones on, that might work better. That's Can You Handle It from Sharon
1: Reed. I can't. Sorry, Sharon. We had to fade you out. So to answer the question of your song title, the answer is no. And that's a firm
0: It's
1: no.
0: A lovely song. It is.
1: It just goes on a little bit too long. It's got the...
0: It's still going. There's still a minute and a half of
1: it. Yeah,
0: it's
1: got the Oasis third album, Be Here Now vibe, where the songs were just way too long. I think that was more due to excessive
0: Lewis
1: drugs.
0: Ingram is here. Welcome, Lewis, from the from Adelaide University.
1: It's a pleasure to be here,
0: lecturer
1: Paul.
0: In physiotherapy and researcher with Arena.
1: You nailed it.
0: Does Arena just research stuff to do with the human body?
1: Yeah, pretty much. Whatever? So the acronym is Alliance of Research in Exercise, Nutrition, and Activity. So
0: okay.
1: I guess it's those three domains. So
0: you don't do all sort. You don't do everything. You don't research into whether or not being on the internet or being on social media affects kids' mental health or anything.
1: I don't think it's infeasible not to do that.
0: All right. Let's do some of this.

0: Elephants can't jump.
1: Elephants can't jump. And go, Lewis, kick us off, mate.
2: Okay, so the Royal Mint made only 7 pennies in 1933. There were enough in circulation, but they didn't want to miss a year.
1: My dad used to put pennies in a jar at the end of every day, you know, and yeah. Every now and again he'd say, just check them, just make sure there's no 1933 pennies. And we'd have to put them out on the carpet and go through them all.
2: Well, I was too young for that. 5 cents were the thing.
1: Yeah.
2: No, I was young.
1: All right. Get over yourself. Ancient Latin graffiti at Pompeii includes, if anyone does not believe in Venus, they should gaze at my girlfriend. Or, Atomatus got me pregnant. Poor Atomatus.
2: Pickpockets in the 17th century Russia used sharp coins to slice open their victims' purses.
1: Just sharpen a coin?
2: Yeah.
1: Keep it in your pocket. Mm. That's quite clever.
2: Yeah, it is.
1: Marie Curie's notebooks are still so radioactive that they must be kept in lead-lined boxes and will not be safe to handle for 1,500 years.
2: I look forward to that.
1: Wow.
2: The Bitcoin network uses more...
1: For 1,500 years.
2: I look forward to that.
1: Wow.
2: The Bitcoin network uses more power...

0: wife became a Roman Catholic cardinal.
1: Oh, actually, that's not... Yeah.
0: Cardinal sin.
1: Exactly. Johnny Rotten. The Serbian equivalent of saying bless you to a sneeze is go away, kitten.
0: Go away, kitten.
1: Yeah, go away.
0: That's quite
1: kitten.
0: Nice.
1: Yeah,
0: that's
1: quite nice, yeah.
0: Echidnas, this may be my favourite one of the whole week,
1: yeah.
0: Right? Echidnas have naturally glittery poo.
1: Oh, interesting.
0: I know, right?
1: I'm going to try and find some now see how true that is. Looking at photos of puppies and kittens helps you concentrate.
0: Really?
1: Apparently.
0: I reckon there's a research project in there, mate.
1: It could be, yeah. Let's get Arena, get onto it.
0: Muffin Walloper was a Victorian English word for someone who likes a catch-up with a friend over a lovely cup of tea. Are we going muffin walloping?
1: Let's do it. Okay. Paper wasps know every other wasp in their colony by sight. That's pretty cool. I mean, we've got a part of the brain in humans where we recognise faces.
0: Yeah.
1: Yeah.
0: Yeah. And I believe cows recognise other cows.
1: Yeah,
0: sheep
1: yeah.
0: Sheep recognise other sheep.
1: Yeah, exactly. I don't think that, yeah. That's
0: they can't
1: that.
0: Tell the difference between yeah. humans. In the 2019 European elections, one British voter wrote, it's a swear word that rhymes with bank, right?
1: Okay.
0: So he wrote this word, bank, next to every single party on their ballot slip, except for the Green Party, which they annotated with not bank. This was deemed acceptable as a vote.
1: Oh,
0: it was okay.
1: I was about to say, this is not really that funny until you got to the last bit. They accepted it as a vote.
0: Yeah, yeah.
1: The record distance for throwing a paper plane is 98.43 metres. And that was done in December 25 in China by Liv Lewin.
0: Okay.
1: This is an updated fact. That's why I'm... Yeah,
0: yeah. I scribbled on that one.
1: Yeah.
0: Nobody knows who invented the fire hydrant. The patent records were destroyed in a fire.
1: That's ironic. Truman Capote took 6 paperweights with him wherever he went.
0: Well, that's incredibly interesting.
1: Hmm.
0: When Hannibal Lecter famously said, "I ate his liver with some fava beans and a nice Chianti," he was saying more than you might think. The antidepressant Mayoi prohibits the consumption of liver, fava beans and red wine. He was slyly revealing that he was not on his medication.
1: I'm just trying to recall who I watched something. I watched something the other day where another actor turned that role down initially because they said it'll be a flop.
0: Yeah, yeah.
1: And Anthony Hopkins was the backup man.
0: I know.
1: Yeah.
0: I know. Last one from you. Go on.
1: Okay, the world's largest collection of the world's smallest versions of the world's largest things is based in Kansas.
0: The world's largest collection of the world's
1: smallest
0: things.
1: Versions of the world's largest
0: okay,
1: things.
0: Okay, got it. Got it. Thank you very much. We will be back to drop her off for his boogie next week. But if you need one, here you go.

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3: That's cheap. 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
2: Yeah.
3: That's like, yeah. It's not even a coffee a week.
2: I don't know if this is worth that.
3: Maybe 29 cents.
2: Yeah, something like that. So you can also these days now get a $10 a month subscription that just renews automatically for you, and you don't even have to think about it. It just comes out.
3: It's cheaper than Netflix and less ads.
2: It's much less ads, yeah. Let's move on to sport, if we may, please, Lewis.
3: Yeah, where do we want to start? We can start local or we can start overseas?
2: Start overseas and bring us into local.
3: Okay, so I do love motor racing, but let's start with running because the Chicago Marathon is on this weekend.
2: Okay.
3: And that's one of the original Big Five. That's now expanded to the Big Seven because Tokyo, which was well overdue to be added to that list of the Big Five a couple of years ago, but Sydney has, in the last 2 years, has been added to that list, and I believe they're going to go to Cape Town very shortly as well. But so okay. Chicago this weekend, that is one of the quickest courses in the world. It also holds the women's world record by Ruth Chepngetich, which almost got broken 2 weeks ago in Berlin, and it really should be broken because she's currently serving a 3-year ban.
2: So, and you mentioned this
3: when it
2: nearly got broken, but the last who was running just...
3: Yeah, she apparently ended up rupturing her Achilles tendon.
2: Wow.
3: Yeah, so I don't know if it ruptured during the race itself. I think it was on its way because an Achilles rupture is a massive, massive like career ending potentially injury. Yeah.
2: Right.
3: If you're with someone when they rupture their Achilles tendon, you hear it.
2: Really?
3: It can be as loud as a gunshot.
2: Oh, good grief.
3: Yeah, in the right circumstances, yeah.
2: Really?
3: Yeah.
2: And it's not like breaking a bone. You can't fix it.
3: No. Yeah. I think there is a little bit of research to see if you can manage it conservatively without surgery. But, yeah, generally the go-to surgery, it's literally, it would be one of the, if not the biggest, strongest tendon in your body. It literally connects your shin to your foot.
2: Oh.
3: Your heel. Yeah.
2: Okay.
3: Yeah, so it's one of the easiest things to palpate. Find your heel, rub your fingers up your heel to the back of your ankle and, That's your Achilles there.
2: See, on a related topic,
3: yes,
2: almost related, right? I've discovered that my butcher sells tendons for dogs.
3: Yeah.
2: And the dogs love them.
3: Oh, yeah. Well, humans eat them too. If they're cooked long and slow because
2: really?
3: They're very tough. They're full of collagen. Yeah.
2: And that's good for us, is it?
3: Apparently.
2: Okay.
3: Yeah. But isn't it funny how, like, all the cheap cuts of meat like from decades and even centuries ago are now trendy because people figured out how to cook them.
2: Yeah.
3: Yeah.
2: Just cook them, like you say, long and slow.
3: Yeah, exactly.
2: Get a slow cooker, leave it in for half an hour.
3: I don't even eat meat, but I know that those briskets and pulled pork, slow cooked, it's amazing.
2: It's really good.
3: It's so good.
2: It's really, really good.
3: Quite often,
2: at a weekend, I just chuck a load of stuff into a slow cooker.
3: And,
2: you know, and then with too much Worcester sauce.
3: Yeah.
2: It's just
3: actually
2: wonderful.
3: One of the best things I made, again, this is a long time ago, oxtail stew.
2: Oh, really?
3: That was so good. Yeah, the Jamaicans make it. I just thought I've got to give it a go, and it was amazing.
2: Moving back to sport.
3: Yeah, so the Chicago Marathon, so that's on. And we have the Melbourne Marathon happening this Sunday in, obviously, Melbourne. And why that's quite significant is we have the GOAT, the greatest of all time, racing in the Melbourne Marathon, Eliud Kipchoge.
2: Right.
3: So he's a two-time Olympic gold medalist, and he was, up until recently, the only human to run under 2 hours.
2: Wow.
3: Yeah. Now, there's three of them, but he did illegal conditions.
2: That was last year, was it?
3: So he unofficially broke it in 2019 in Austria.
2: Right.
3: In a sort of a mock-up event. And then, yeah, it officially got broken in the London Marathon by two runners last year. Oh, actually, no, sorry. It was earlier this year, 6 months ago, because London was in April.
2: I've got this for you.

0: Run Runaway from Slade to come in.
1: Oh, that's cool. I didn't know that was Slade.
0: After you talk about running.
1: We had, my second cousin's wife was named Slade and named after the band.
0: Your second cousin's wife?
1: Yeah, I had to think about that.
0: Was named Slade?
1: Yeah.
0: That's second her cousin. Name?
1: Yeah, Slade, yeah. And because her parents love the band.
0: Really?
1: Yeah. I knew of Slade, my second cousin's wife, before I'd ever heard of the band. Because I was really young when I was like, oh, well, they know a band after her. It was the other way around.
0: Well, fair enough. I think
1: their best song is Come On, Feel the Noise, and Oasis do an amazingly good cover of that.
0: It's, all right, cool. More sport. What else we got?
1: So let's go two wheels. The MotoGP is in Indonesia this week, 5:30 Sunday afternoon for those of you playing at home.
0: Right.
1: And then while you're on the couch, if you can stay up another 5 hours, Formula One is going to Singapore for the night race. So Singapore is literally right in the middle of the city on a street, many streets, and it was the first ever night race in Formula One. And they're forecasting rain, but they forecast rain every single day of the year in Singapore.
0: Pretty much.
1: And it's been there, this will be its 18th year there. Out of the 18 years it's been there, there was one race that was a little bit damp at the start.
0: Right.
1: And that was 2017, I think it was, yeah. And, yeah, it led to a lot of chaos.
0: I know they've got like haze at the moment.
1: Yes, they do. Although the photos I saw of Singapore yesterday, it seems that it's confined to everywhere but Singapore, according to yesterday.
0: Oh, really?
1: Actually, and here's a cool fact. So they raced in Malaysia, the Bahrain Grand Prix in Malaysia on Sunday.
0: Last week, yeah.
1: And Valtteri Bottas, who is a Finnish driver, but we call him an Australian because he dates Tiffany Cromwell.
0: Fair enough.
1: Yeah.
0: He's Australian.
1: And he's in Australia all the time, specifically in Adelaide. He bought a vineyard in McLaren Vale.
0: You told me you went to his book signing.
1: So he's a cool guy. He rode his bike from Kuala Lumpur to Singapore over 3 days.
0: It's all downhill to the equator.
1: It is, yeah. And but he didn't just go the straight road. He went on back roads and everything.
0: Really?
1: Yeah.
0: I bet his team management were really nervous about that.
1: It doesn't matter because they're at the back of the grid. They're in a brand new team called Cadillac, and their job is to survive the first year or two.
0: Oh, okay.
1: Yeah.
0: Okay.
1: Yeah. So to be fair, he was almost a discarded driver, but they wanted two experienced, not up-and-coming champions, so they've got him and his teammate Sergio Perez from Mexico. And staying to four wheels, which I've never watched the whole thing, watched the highlights, the Bathurst 1000 is on this weekend. 1,000 kilometres, 161 laps around the famous Mount Panorama circuit, which is a cool circuit, but 161 times, it's a lot.
0: I don't know much about that, but I did see an advert for it on TV. I must have been watching whatever channel it's going to be on.
1: Yeah.
0: So
1: yeah, I think it's free to air. It's also on Foxtel as well, but it would be on Channel 10 normally, I would guess. Yeah. Maybe 7, I don't know.
0: And also free to air, I think, is the Rugby League World Cup, which starts next week.
1: Yeah, before that starts next week, there's the Bledisloe Cup this Saturday. So the Bledisloe Cup is the Wallabies versus the All Blacks. They play it every year. It's always the first game is in New Zealand, and the week later the second game is in Australia. I don't even know the last time Australia won the Bledisloe Cup.
0: But that's rugby union.
1: It's rugby union, yeah.
0: It's not proper rugby.
1: Oh, okay. No, it's fair. I actually prefer watching rugby league, but rugby union obviously has a much bigger international profile because the Rugby League World Cup, I think the word world is a bit of an exaggeration.
0: Well, perhaps, but yeah, you know,
1: basically a state cup.
0: It's, well, no.
1: Well, two states in the world play it, Queensland, New South Wales. And it's not even, once you go past too far south of Sydney, it's not even the football.
0: No, but this is the Rugby League World Cup. This is Australia, New Zealand, Samoa, France, Papua New Guinea, Lebanon, England, Tonga, Fiji, Cook Islands.
1: And most of those teams are full of rugby league players who play in Australia and are Australian and who didn't make the Australian or New Zealand team.
0: No, they're not. There's a load of Brits in there.
1: I'll give them that. England,
0: and,
1: yeah.
0: And Tonga and Fiji.
1: And the Pacific Islanders.
0: They are to be reckoned with, I promise you. Absolutely. Look at it. It's 5-2.
1: Time flies when you're having fun.
0: It's amazing. Absolutely amazing. Now, I got, during the week, an email from one Molly Ingram.
1: Oh, what?
0: Yeah.
1: My sister?
0: Your sister, who said it's Lewis's birthday, and he won't be there next week when it's his birthday.
1: What a legend!
0: Can you wish him happy birthday? So I got this for you.
2: Hello, baby. Welcome to the Big Little Breakfast Show. Happy birthday!
0: Back in a minute.

0: Baggy Trousers from Madness.
1: That is the coolest birthday theme song I've ever heard. Because when you used to play the birthday, I was going to go, oh, the birthday by the Beatles, but that's better.
0: It's a story about
1: Baggy Trousers.
0: What's his name?
1: The guy with the face.
0: Huh?
1: The guy with the face.
0: No. The guy, the lead singer for Madness.
1: Oh, I don't know who that is. Oh,
0: come on. It'll come to me before the end of the show, I promise. Anyway, there was a pair of trousers in a shop window in the Strand or, you know, wherever in London.
1: Yep.
0: And he nicked them and ran away when he was a kid. That's it from the Big Little Breakfast Show for today. We have to do this without you next week, don't we?
1: We do, yes, but I'll be back the following week, so...
0: Yeah, okay. We'll struggle on somehow. Sucks. See, I knew I'd get it.
1: 40 seconds to go, so that's plenty
0: right.
1: of time.
0: That's all right. Thank you so much for your company today. It is 18 degrees at the moment and...
1: It's getting colder.
0: Heading for 23. It's a bit colder today. Today's show has been entitled, "So long as you write what you want to write, that's all that matters." It's a quote from Virginia Woolf. You can change it to what you do, not what Virginia did. Go, carpe your diem. I will see you next week.
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0: Hey, guess what? You are with Frocked Up.
1: Good morning.
0: And it's Friday. Friday morning.
1: Yay.
0: You're not going crazy. You haven't got the calendar wrong. We are doing some extra programs.
1: For Radiothon.
0: For Radiothon.
1: You're going to be listening to a lot of live presenters for the next 14 days.
0: 9th to
1: no,
0: 18th?
1: No, I'm completely overcalculated that.
0: Maths not quite right there. No.
1: But a lot of live presenters. So it gives you the opportunity to call in and subscribe.
0: Which we will tell you more about.
1: How you can do that.
0: So just a reminder, Frocked Up is radio by women, for women, dedicated to showcasing diverse voices and perspectives through conversations about arts, culture, music and life.
1: Indeed. And you were just listening to Ruby Hunter with It's Okay from her album, 2000 album, Feeling Good.
0: Nice. Today's show, a bit more about Radiothon. We've decided to, for our inspiring women, focus on SA women.
1: Yes.
0: And music and chat.
1: Yes. So to kick us off, we've got Claire Gurry with Wade Into Everything.

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It takes a village. 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

0: You're listening to Radio Adelaide. Frocked Up, it's having their own special show this morning, 9 till 10. That was Abby May with, no it wasn't, it was Alex Lay, Let's Go Out. And before that was Grace Barbe, Phantom. We've got an all Australian female lineup for you this morning.
1: We do.
0: Kyla, we're in the middle of Radiothon, that is why we're here.
1: Yes.
0: Can you tell us about some prizes, please?
1: Definitely. So yes, it's Radiothon right now. And we're looking to raise some funds to stay independent, keep us on air, up to date, and cover a wide variety of your interests. So if you become a subscriber or donate this week, you'll support our goal to grow our station. And we support you as part of our village in keeping us all connected. And you'll automatically go into a major prize draw. So I'm going to tell you about these prizes.
0: Get? Yeah.
1: You could win a golden ticket to the Gov valued at $600. So that's $400 to spend on tickets and $200 for food and drinks. So imagine that, you book an event, you go have a meal,
0: nice
1: and
0: dinner.
1: You're sorted.
0: Yeah.
1: Nice. A one weekend stay at Aldinga Beach at Casuarina Cottage, and it's three bedrooms for six people. So
0: that's down
1: near the beach, but in the scrub. And it's, I've been there. It's a really lovely little oasis of bush.
0: Oh, that sounds like a great place.
1: And a $100 meal deal from Amalfi Pizzeria Ristorante.
0: Now that's a bit of a
1: I should almost have it. Amalfi Pizzeria Ristorante in the city.
0: It's been there for how long? Forever.
1: Yeah.
0: And it's beautiful food, isn't it? Oh, making me hungry.
1: Haven't been for a while.
0: No.
1: One of three double passes for Capri Cinema.
0: Where you can see the big organ. And if you're lucky, he'll come and play it for you, the organ man.
1: I might keep moving on. One of four double passes to Theberden Theatre events. So one of the things that you could see is Crash Test Dummies, but there's other shows there. If you win the tickets, you've got some choices there. $50 voucher for Clarity Records.
0: That's the one in the city on Pulteney.
1: Okay. And $100 voucher for Escape Hunt in Adelaide. So an escape room.
0: That's a way for your family to fight, as far as I'm concerned.
1: I've never done it. I have friends who love it.
0: It is fun, but yeah, it can be stressful. Depends who you go with. If you win that prize, pick carefully.
1: I might say one more and then I'll hold some off for a little bit later. And one of two signed art prints by the artist Simon Stevenson, and they're of an African motif. Shall we go, meanwhile, to Abby May?
0: Sure, want.

0: Local Noise, Radio Adelaide.
1: And that was some local noise. That was Bree Gregory with her beautiful voice. Let me have a look. What was she singing? See you soon.
2: Yes.
1: And we'll be interviewing her probably at the end of this month. So stay tuned.
2: So we will be seeing her soon.
1: We will be, yes. Yes, we shall indeed be seeing her soon. Now, tell us some more about the prizes for Radiothon.
3: Yes. Okay, so you can get one of two double tickets to Trinity Sessions. So I don't know if you've heard about Trinity Sessions.
1: No, please explain.
3: Yeah. So it's a music venue in Clarence Park. And they have different songwriters and musicians. And so they call them sessions. And so...
1: you go and watch.
3: Yeah, yeah, right. Well, it's like, you know, like a concert, I guess. Yeah. But, yeah, it's less people and less hype than a concert, I guess you could say.
1: It's a local concert for local people.
3: Yeah. And one of five double tickets to Adelaide Comedy Festival at the Rhino Room.
1: Oh, yes.
3: Value of $60.
1: $60 for two tickets, yes. Excellent.
3: $50 voucher from Irumbira Wildlife Park. So that's two adults and two children.
1: Can I just ask where that is?
3: I don't know. Maybe you could Google that while I keep talking.
1: I'd like to challenge you.
3: I know it's down. It's down south.
1: Is it near Victor Harbour? Is it that one?
3: No, it's not as far as
1: right,
3: that.
1: Right. Okay.
3: So I can see the road, but I just can't think. So as you're heading down south, right. Maybe. I don't know, 10 minutes before you get to Victor Harbour?
1: Oh, yes, that is the one I'm sort of thinking of, yeah. go on.
3: A voucher for two adults for the Dolphin Sanctuary kayak tours. Now, I've been on, I don't know if it was that one specifically, but I've been on a dolphin kayaking tour.
1: Did you see any?
3: Yeah, I did.
1: Oh, I'd love kayaking.
3: Yeah.
1: And I love dolphins. Maybe I'll have that one.
3: And one of two tickets to Yukaria. Now, I don't know if you know about Yukaria.
1: Nope.
3: It's up in Mount Barker.
1: Oh.
3: It's a chamber music venue, but apparently it's architecturally amazing building. And I do know as well, you'd have to Google it, but you can catch a bus up there as well. So you can kind of make a...
1: Oh, you can catch a bus there. I know that. Yeah. I don't need to Google that.
3: Yeah, yeah. Well, you can make a whole a night of it. You know.
1: Can you visit... I'm asking you questions again. I'm wondering if you could just visit to look at the building. Anyway, go on.
3: I don't know. If you didn't win the tickets, maybe that would be your situation.
1: Okay.
3: And a range of diverse books from mostly books in Mitcham.
1: Mitcham Shopping Centre,
3: yeah. Yeah, so we got quite a collection
1: of
3: contemporary titles.
1: Yes, so go to our website, www.radioadelaide.org.au, and subscribe, and you can win a prize. If you don't wish to subscribe... You can donate, and I believe that's tax deductible. Are we still having that conversation?
3: Can I finish saying my last two prizes?
1: I thought you finished.
3: I have not.
1: Too many prizes.
3: I'm going to finish my little list here so I can tick my box. I've done it. And buy one, get one free voucher for a canoe at the Coorong. And, I think I have finished my list.
1: Okay, so we've also got this year two new prizes. What am I trying to say? Band prizes. Specifically for bands, we've got three memberships to Scala, a songwriting organisation supporting songwriters, composers of any style or genre. And we also have your self-composed music, two songs played on air at a designated date and time. 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I'm not so sure if you want to text us if you want to subscribe, because you could just text us and send us a message.
3: And
1: you can request a song. Oh,
3: yeah.
1: Tell us who you subscribe.
3: Yeah.
1: That would be brilliant. We'll mention you on air. It's 0434 831 015. 0434 831 015. And we've got all this information here that we're rustling through because we need to tell you. Now, for a yearly subscription, they start at $45 for concession, $80 for a full subscription, or become a passionate subscriber for $120. Now, we also are introducing this year band subscriptions for $90. And if you have a family member for, like, your dog or your car or your pet or that dog is a pet, or your pot plant.
3: Fish,
1: turtle. Yes, that you can actually subscribe them also for $30 a year. We also, we have an ongoing monthly $10 subscription, which automatically renews, so you can have that come out of your bank account and you won't even notice. But you'll be supporting us to stay on air, which we very much appreciate.
3: And I might just clarify one bit. So if you become a subscriber, you go into the major prize draw, all those prizes that I've mentioned. If you donate, then it's tax deductible.
1: Yes.
3: Yeah,
1: yes.
3: So you've got two options there, two very good
1: options.
3: And we'll
1: be very grateful for either because we want to stay on air. But for now, we've got Tash Sultana with Mellow Marmalade.

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Yes, I'm Mike Wilkie, letting you know that I am back on the radio waves with a new show called Magical Mystery Jukebox. 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

0: 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During the Radiothon, please ring up or subscribe. And subscribe, I mean, just visit our website. That was the Teenage... No, it wasn't. It was the Preachers. Is This How You Feel? They're an Australian rock band from Sydney who won the Vander and Young Writers Songwriters Competition in 2013, which is a worldwide competition. So it's actually very, very impressive. So I thought I'd leave you with that. Now over to you, Kyla.
1: Yeah, we wanted to focus on South Australian women who inspire. So I thought I would mention Ms. Gladys Simchoon. So she was born...
0: She of the shop.
1: Born in 1905 and lived to 1991. She's an Adelaide fashion icon, and Gladys Simchoon, as we know, was the first woman to incorporate a business in South Australia. And she was only 18 when she opened her China gift store, and that was in 1924, and the first woman to import goods.
0: First woman or woman. First Chinese woman?
1: No, first woman.
0: In South Australia?
1: Yeah.
0: That's impressive.
1: Yeah. So, and we still see, I don't know the history of the stores now, whether they run in the family. Maybe that's some other research I could do down the line.
0: But just left the legacy of the Gladys Simchoon store, which has great fashion.
1: Yeah.
0: So I'm just going to make a noise. Sorry.
1: Yeah. That is my woman for the moment.
0: We're just going to be discussing, peppering throughout the show, eminent
1: SA
0: women.
1: Yeah,
0: just thinking about that.
1: Yeah.
0: Okay, should we go to another song?
1: Let's do that.
0: Teenage Jones with The Kids Are Cool, But They're Not Okay.

0: 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And when you do that, they'll ask you, which is your favourite show? Did I mention? My name's Paul Davis from The Big Little Breakfast Show.
1: 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Kids are cool, but they are not okay. It reminds me of that movie.
2: Oh, yeah.
1: We Are Not Okay or something.
2: Oh, I was thinking of the one the kids are all right with Mark Ruffalo. I think it's the kids are all right. Between us, we'll get there. We've got a subscriber we'd like to give a shout out to, Catherine from Dernancourt. Thank you so much for subscribing for a year to Radio Adelaide. You have assisted us in having another day on air, another year on air. Now, back to South Australian women. We've got a whole list here. We've got a lot of sports people as well. There was Auntie Faith Thomas, 1933 to 2023. She was the first Indigenous woman to represent Australia in any sport. And until 2019, was the only Indigenous woman to play Test cricket for Australia. I just wanted to say her because we had Yvonne Googlegon on.
1: Yeah.
2: So just keeping in the sports.
1: Sports arena.
2: Yes, that's right. And then we've also got Denise Norton, the first South Australian to represent Australia at the Olympics and the first inductee into the Swimming's SA's Hall of Fame. She broke numerous Australian records.
1: Does it say when she represented Australia?
2: Oh, come on, I don't have the information.
1: No, okay. Well,
2: no, actually it doesn't, unfortunately, yeah, okay. No. But we've also got the honorary Marjorie Jackson Nelson, who was also known as the Lithgow Flash. I think she's in this list because she actually was a governor of South Australia between 2001 and 2007. But she won two Olympic gold medals. Again, I can't tell you what year. Uh-huh. 7 Commonwealth Games gold medals and achieved 10 world sprint records.
1: Wow.
2: That's amazing. And
1: yeah.
2: But you just don't, you know, it goes out of your consciousness, you know, if you're not there watching it, whatever, and then 10, 20, 30 years later, you forget about all these people, don't you?
1: True.
2: It's a bit sad, really.
1: Yeah.
2: So we're in the middle of Radiothon, as you know. So visit our website, radioadelaide.org.au, and donate or subscribe. We've got loads of prizes, which we've listed just previously.
1: We did.
2: And you can go into the draw to win one of those.
1: Yes, so if you subscribe, you go into the major draw with those prizes. And if you donate, it's tax deductible. So you've got a choice there.
2: Yeah. So now we're going to go to the Maggie Pills with Velobel.

0: one fun little bitch.
1: I used to be fun. And
0: got it!
1: That was the Teen Jesus and the Jean Teasers. I don't know if they used to be fun before they took my gun away or my car away. Yeah. We're not sure. We're hoping it's car.
2: Yes.
1: They are a Riot Girl punk band from Canberra who won Best Independent Punk Album at some point in 2000s. But the interesting part about them that we want to mention is that their guitarist, Scarlett McKay, she had to take a hiatus from touring due to POTS. Now, POTS...
2: Which leads us, yes, really interestingly into our usual time slot next Tuesday evening, as you know, at 6 p.m. We will be talking to Dr. Marie-Claire Seely,
1: yes,
2: about POTS.
1: Which is postural... tachycardia syndrome.
2: Yeah.
1: Yes, it affects a lot of females. And it's a really fascinating conversation that we have with her. So that's next Tuesday at 6 p.m.
2: Our usual time.
1: And we're doing an extra half an hour for the radiothon.
2: Yeah. And so we'll have an interview over that period of time.
1: Yeah.
2: Yeah, beautiful.
1: So we're going to pack up.
2: Yes, we're going to pack up. Thank you for spending the hour with us. Like we said, you'll hear us at our usual time Tuesday.
1: You will.
2: We're going to leave you with the thought of, don't forget that if you want to subscribe, you can go into our major prize draw. I might mention a couple just while we're here.
1: Go on, why not?
2: A couple more. We have a golden ticket to the Gov valued at $600.
1: That's great. You can take your friends.
2: Take your friends. We've got passes to movies, to concerts, to restaurants.
1: Escape room.
2: It's all there. So, yes, subscribe to go into the major prize draw or donate and it's tax-free.
1: So subscribe early, subscribe often.
2: Yeah.
1: We've now got Emil and the Sniffers.
2: And we're going to say goodbye.
1: Yes, goodbye.
2: Bye.

0: It's Radiothon right now, and we're looking to raise some funds to stay independent, keep us on air and up to date, and to cover a wide variety of your interests. 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Or one weekend stay in Aldinga Beach at Casuarina Cottage, 3 bedrooms, 6 people. A $100 meal voucher for Amalfi Pizzeria Ristorante in the city, one of 3 double passes for the Capri Cinema in Goodwood, a $50 voucher for Clarity Records, a $100 voucher for Escape Hunt Adelaide, one of 2 signed art prints by the artist Simon Stevenson, African Motifs, one of 2 double tickets for Trinity Sessions, a music venue in Clarence Park, one of 5 double tickets to Adelaide Comedy Festival at the Rhino Room, value of $60, a $50 voucher for the Urimburra Wildlife Park, 2 adults and 2 children, a voucher for 2 adults for Dolphin Sanctuary kayaking tours, one of 2 tickets to Eucaria, the chamber music venue, a range of diverse books from Mostly Books Mitcham, a buy one get one free voucher for Canoe the Coorong Tour. The band prizes are 3 memberships to Scala, which is a songwriting organisation supporting songwriters and composers of any style and genre, and your self-composed...
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0: It's not exactly your everyday launch pad here. I might have been on air before, and Launchpad is potentially about new broadcasters, but it is Radiothon, and you were just listening to Claire Gurry, local singer-songwriter, part of Vagaband, and her track called Roman Candles. Now, that featured, actually I played a little bit of bass on that and a little bit of octave mandolin, and my first guest for today also played a little bit on that. He played a little bit of blues harp and things. So my first guest for today. So I'm here until 10 until 12, and it is Radiothon. If you haven't actually been listening and you've just tuned in, it is Radio Adelaide's Radiothon. So for the next few days until I think Sunday week, we'll be looking to encourage you to become a subscriber. Because if you do, you'll go into the draw for some wonderful prizes, and you will have heard Kyla and Helen talking about some of those earlier. But also, you can become a donor, and donations to Radio Adelaide are tax deductible, and so that's the kicker for that. And you know, Radiothon is all about helping us to have a little bit of a buffer, so we can say, "Oh, we'll get to Christmas without going broke," which would be a nice thing to be able to feel the love. So, you've got some love, I'm sure. So, radioadelaide.org.au. Welcome to Radiothon Week on Radio Adelaide. This year, we see our village growing in front of us. It's a village. 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It's you, it's me, it's all of us. 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That would be lovely. We'd really appreciate you doing that. Now, a bit of housekeeping here for Radiothon. So you know where to get in touch in terms of becoming a subscriber or a donor. If you do, you can let us know. So give me your name, your suburb, and a little message, and 0434 831 015. Don't stop and write that. Oh, well, don't write that down if you're driving. Stop, by all means, to get a pen out, but, you know, do it safe. But if you're not, grab a pen. 0434 831 015. Send me a message and say hi and let me know that you're subscribing, you're donating, you'd like to be in the draw to win some of the great prizes, and what you like about Radio Adelaide. That'd be great. There's lots of things I like about Radio Adelaide, but actually being part of a connected village is probably up near the top of them. It's really important. Now, we have Mr. David Cronin in with us at the moment, and where are we going to start? I think David wants to talk about, well, actually, let's say it's Mr. David Cronin, Mr. Laughter Yoga. I think that's the starting point for today.
1: That's a good place to start, Clayton. Yeah, the Laughter Man.
0: Yeah. So, Laughter Yoga, we all have heard about yoga along the way, and it's been proven to have quite a few different health benefits.
1: That's right, yeah.
0: And, of course, there are quite a different number and different styles of yoga, but many of you might not have heard about laughter yoga. So what is laughter yoga? What does that all mean?
1: Yeah, it's all about the aerobic. It's not like any of the yoga poses or anything. It's not needed. It's more like laughter games where we get people getting a bit of movement and fun. And that playfulness allows them to do the deep breathing, which is laughter.
0: Mm-hmm.
1: Okay, so, yeah, getting it made fun. Our brains love something that's fun. So, yeah, people get that deep breathing, which is the key, really, to wellness and well-being, that getting more oxygen in your system, oxygenating the blood is just the beginning, really. It's been proven it reduces stress. I've measured the cortisol level before and after.
0: So is it the breathing or the laughing or the games?
1: Yeah, the combination, really. That an Indian doctor, he's a medical doctor, started this. And then lots of people in India go around saying, oh, just laugh more. But he made a system out of it, combining. He'd done a little bit of drama and fun and improvisation in his uni times. He realised that if you combine the laughter with a bit of a system, with these sort of games that we play, they're just mini games, pretending to be a kookaburra or any other animal, bird. Or now we've got nature festival on. We've combined it with nature themes because we usually do it outside in the fresh air, so we get that lovely fresh air in our lungs. That's what it's all about, really. But the benefits, like I say, are huge, from reducing your stress levels, improving your immune system. It actually boosts it quite significantly, which we need when we're older, because our immune systems just shrink, basically. So, well, yeah.
0: Don't tell me about that. I've had the September from hell.
1: Yeah,
0: hell
1: a lot of people it's have. Yeah, yeah, we had our cold was twice as long this winter. So, yeah, it's really valuable in that sense. And people don't realise they're getting these huge range of benefits, because those happy hormones that are produced in your body are, you know, 100 times more powerful than a pill. And they last a long time. They're in your bloodstream for days. So, yeah, it's huge benefit.
0: So there's a couple of different aspects here. So there's an Indian doctor who decided to add to the many different versions of yoga with things that he knew would work for people to keep them healthy and well. So there's laughter. There's a little bit of play game exercise happening.
1: Yeah, a lot of playfulness, letting yourself give yourself permission to play, yeah.
0: There's sunshine, as long as it's a sunny day, because it's normally done outside.
1: Oh, we meet rain or shine, yeah. There's always a bit of protection available, yeah.
0: Mm-hmm. And, of course, there's the other really important thing, and that's the social company, the little part of a sub-village.
1: Totally.
0: People you meet with, you get to know, and they become friends.
1: It's a big part of it, yeah. People come really for that, because afterwards we have a coffee and a chat. And, even this tomorrow we're having a party, as they do for birthdays, or just because of nature festival, actually, this one. And people stay and bring a shared plate. But that social connection, you know, as you know today, connection, it's all about how lonely people are feeling, that disconnection because of all the reasons we know of. So, yeah, this is a fun way. They say the shortest distance between two people is a laugh, you know.
0: That's a lovely little phrase, isn't it? Mm. The shortest distance between two people is a laugh.
1: A great person came up with that, yeah. There are lots of lovely laughter quotes I could give you, but they're all beautiful, and you can find them, and they're very uplifting too. Obviously, this produces a positive mindset as well. That's really what we're on about.
0: Okay.
1: And the idea is to do it regularly, weekly, really.
0: Let's talk about planning to do that in a minute.
1: Mm-hmm.
0: We've got a couple of tracks lined up, laugh songs.
1: Yeah, what I've done is create some of these things I've been talking about into these messages, like people think they need a reason to laugh, for example. You know, we're grown up to expect a funny situation or a joke, and we kind of wait for that. So one of my songs is about why wait to laugh.
0: Okay, well, let's listen to Why Wait to Laugh.
1: Why not?

0: You're listening to Radio Adelaide, where it is Radiothon indeed. So that's that week or so of the year where we encourage you to become a supporter of Radio Adelaide or a donator, your choice. And we'd love to have you on board to join our village. Now, in front of me is David Cronin, and I've got this little card, one of his business cards that's about, I'd say, about the size of 8 business cards, really. But it's the benefits of laughter by certified laughter yoga teacher David Cronin. That sounds very formal, David.
1: Well, I do train leaders. I'm officially the coordinator. Laughter clubs coordinator. So
0: in South Australia or in Adelaide?
1: Laughter clubs, SA, yeah. Mm-hmm. So we've got regional ones in Mount Gambier and Victor Harbour as well. Mm-hmm. And they're free clubs, public clubs for people to come along and have a try, yeah.
0: And what happens if you decide to come along and have a try at laughter yoga? Is it scary to turn up and try?
1: It can be a bit challenging for people because we laugh for no reason and people expect to sort of maybe bring a yoga mat, some people, you know, or to tell jokes. They come prepared. So we don't do either. There are no joking. It's purely these, as I said, sort of games that we play and initiate them very easily. You join in at your own pace and level, obviously. You just do. Some people are in wheelchairs. Some need to sit down at some stage. That's just fine, yeah. I do sitting ones, actually. I go out to businesses and aged care, even all sorts of places, and do this. So, yeah, it can be done by everyone. It's all about the aerobic fun, yeah. And gradually people get into it when they're ready. And they soon realise, because it's so contagious, you know, this is an infection that's actually allowed into aged care. Because there's no antidote, I'm afraid.
0: No antidote for laughing.
1: No, and they haven't got a vaccine.
0: Yet. No vaccine. Mm. But there is an important point that we do need to sort of touch on, and that is, while there is all these health benefits of laughing and, you know, the belly laughs and having a good joke and having a good laugh, what you guys do is not necessarily just do that belly laugh out of that spontaneous fun and silliness. You're actually practicing laughing. It's an intentional thing rather than what we normally think about as laughter as a spontaneous thing.
1: Yeah, that's exactly right. Yeah, we should emphasise that we choose to do this. It is intentional. So it's not just faking it till you make it, that kind of thing. We just choose to have fun. And that generates real laughter anyway very quickly. You know, you're kind of kick-starting it, a bit like the battery in your motor, where you need to kick-start something each day. Just as we take a shower every day, you need to kick-start your mood. And this really gives it a boost. Yeah.
0: And it's part of kind of the way the brain works as well, in the sense that, you know, if you focus on positive things, you tend towards the positive. If you practice things, just the idea of practicing something actually makes your brain work differently.
1: Yeah. It's the old adage of healthy body, healthy mind, starting with the body and actually doing that basic action of just going ho, ho. We can give it a go right now, wherever you are, just go ho, ho, ho. And we have rhythms too. If you feel that's a bit sort of chaotic, you can actually go ho, ho, ha, ha, ho, ho, ha, ha, which is one of the chants that we use to get people sort of in sync. It's called in training.
0: And you kind of do that usually with a bit of movement as well, right?
1: Yes, that's right. Clapping a little helps too, and a bit of movement. And, of course, people do it in a different pattern. They can clap all over the place and open up to an open stance where you're doing the S position with your arms, all that sort of thing, looking up. They all come into the movements that we do, and as I say, very easily.
0: I think part of it is also that you're not doing it solo, but you're kind of doing interacting with people.
1: Yeah, a doctor who started this found that after doing it for some years, people said, look, we want to do this at home as well, even on our own. So he started, and a lot of that is these chants where you can do it, taken from yoga a lot, because I've been doing this for thousands of years, doing chanting with laughter, going ha, ha, ha, ha, ha, with the breath, you know.
0: And that is actually exercising your diaphragm and your muscles around breathing.
1: They realise that, no, it's about the oxygen getting it in and not just exercising. Of course, it gives all of your organs a massage and it's great for your body because we need to move, and that is the basic movement, you know, to clear our body out. We know that we have these systems that need movement.
0: Mm, very good. Well, we're going to play another laugh song, so get ready to practice, folks.
1: Okay, go for it.
0: This is called Laugh, Play, Dance and Sing. So it involves all of them, and I would suggest you restrain yourself from the dancing part of it if you happen to be driving.
1: Yeah.

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0: 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And you can also text us. So 0434 831 015. 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Now, laughter yoga, we better close this part up with David Cronin. The best place to find out where laughter yoga is on near you?
2: Oh, yeah, there is one just around the corner, actually, at Eastwood. That's near Parkside here. And that's Saturday morning, starting from after 9:30 a.m. every Saturday, as I say, rain or shine. There's one down at Semaphore by the beach. And find them on Facebook, which is Laughter Clubs SA.
0: So Laughter Clubs SA, do yourself a search. You'll find it on Facebook and there will be notes about where to go and when to go.
2: Yeah, as I say, we've got Nature Festival ending this weekend, so we're out there with nature theme. And, of course, there is laughteryoga.org if you want plenty of information. You can find the Laughter Clubs there too. On a there's a whole Laughter Clubs around the world, which has spread like wildfire.
0: Very good.
2: Wild laughter.
0: Spread like laughter. Indeed. Yeah, it's more fun than wildfire, that's for sure. Okie dokie. Thank you, David Cronin, Mr. Laughter Yoga SA. It's time for my next guest, and my next guest has recently released a book called Shakespeareland. The greatest literary mystery is finally solved. Now, my understanding, this book is kind of a culmination of what began as a play and a musical, and all sorts of things have happened from that. So welcome along, playwright and writer and author, Mr. David Cronin. You look familiar.
2: Oh, thank you, Mr. Clayton. That's very kind of you to have me here, yes.
0: It's my pleasure. So I'm going to just reach over the desk and pick up a copy. So we've got a book in soft cover. It's got sort of Shakespearean-looking people, you know, with those big frilly necklaces like the frill-neck lizards that the blokes used to wear.
2: It's called a ruff.
0: A ruff. It's got a ruff with a rolling R that unfortunately my tongue doesn't seem to work very well.
2: Mm.
0: And on the back, a literary thriller that dances between the 17th and the 21st centuries. And between two towns, exploring the thin line between forensic history and the stories we choose to believe. So it sounds to me like you've set it as kind of a novel exploration of the Bard.
2: Yeah, this is a fictional work, but it's based on a lot of research. So I've incorporated that in a satirical story, really, to make it more accessible rather than the dry academic research Clayton. Yeah, that's the whole idea.
0: So you've written this book, but it started as a play and as a musical, right?
2: Mm. Oh, when you say musical, I put songs in the play. There are 10 songs in the play, but...
0: So, you wrote a play.
2: Yeah. I wrote two plays, actually. One that started this way back 10 years ago. I was doing one for Shakespeare's, the anniversary of his death.
0: So that was kind of the impetus to say, oh, well, he's a pretty cool dude. I might write something for this.
2: I discovered this guy then when I was researching the man from Stratford, you know, that everybody knows about. And this man popped up. And, the evidence since then, it's only been 20 years since he was discovered. So it's very recent in that terms, yeah.
0: So when you say that, because the question is, who was Shakespeare, right?
2: Yeah.
0: So, you know, we know about the works attributed to somebody called William Shakespeare, but I think the question you've got is, okay, who exactly was this character? Was he really a person called William Shakespeare? Is it a non-diplume for somebody else? And what fits?
2: Yeah, in those days it was quite common to have a non-diplume, especially if you were famous or well-known, as this man, Sir Henry Neville, is. He was not just a businessman, he was a parliamentarian and a diplomat, which is a bit different. He became the ambassador to France, for example. And, a very well-known personality. He was a courtier to Queen Elizabeth at that time, and then to James, took over about 1603.
0: But you can understand a person that was in that sort of situation releasing some of these plays. You know, some of them were social commentary, some of them were pure entertainment, some of them were pure fantasy, but some of them were quite deeply political.
2: Yeah, that's right. They totally were. Even Romeo and Juliet is about, you know, the division between two families, but he was talking about the possibility of civil war, which happened 50 years later. So he was very much for the power of the people. So Parliament was only just beginning then, and the King, especially James, thought about a bit, well, he believed he was, you know, God's king, the right of kings, God-given.
0: This is James the First?
2: James the First came down from Scotland after Elizabeth, that's right. And so he had to deal with that. James had just shut down Parliament when they wouldn't give him enough money, you know, for years. And so he'd go riding. And now this guy lived near Windsor Forest. His father was the forester, and he took over that role. So he'd take James hunting in, you know, Windsor Forest and try and get on his side. And, he was very highly rated. So, therefore, he couldn't be seen publishing plays. But the top people at the top knew about that. Elizabeth the First did too. He was her grandson, because his father was a very high courtier, and his grandfather as well. So they were very into the whole court system. And... there's lots that you could go into. More details being found about this man every day. I get emails from people around the world.
0: So you're talking 500 years ago, aren't you, really?
2: No, this is 400.
0: 400? That's
2: only then in the 1700s that the people started...